0: Have a great Saturday.
1: Good morning, Emily Lawrence with ABC News. Airlines for Australia and New Zealand say more than 150 flights are delayed this morning at Sydney Airport, with thousands of passengers affected. Chief Executive Stephen Beckett says he understands Air Services Australia is struggling to staff its air traffic control tower. Mr. Beckett says this is the third day in a row that operational challenges from Air Services has led to delays.
2: The advice we've received is that both international and domestic flights are being impacted. Yesterday, there was definitely impacts for flights to places like Vietnam, Hong Kong, and right across the domestic network.
1: Migration experts say Australia's strong labour market is driving worker shortages across industries such as healthcare, construction, engineering and education. The federal government is said to be considering reforms to lower net overseas migration, with some suggestions that include tighter rules for family and partner visas. Former Deputy Secretary of the Department of Immigration, Dr. Abul Rizzi, says Australia needs foreign workers.
3: We have a very, very strong labour market at the moment, and we cannot fill all of those skilled vacancies from within the local labour market because it's so strong, and we have to attract people from overseas to fill those vacancies.
1: There are concerns laws and regulations aren't keeping pace with the increasing use of smart glasses. University of Sydney researcher in digital extremism Milica Stilonovic says women and children are the most at risk of unknowingly being filmed and having their videos posted online. She says the current privacy laws are fragmented and are designed for an analogue world.
4: The regulatory space is not ready yet to address wearing a computer on your face with several purposes and uploading and streaming that to a global audience.
1: BHP workers at port operations in WA's Pilbara are refusing to load iron ore onto ships today as part of a weekend of industrial action over a long-running pay dispute. Lucy Murray reports from Port Hedland.
5: This dispute has been going on for quite some time, since October last year, and of course we did see the first work stoppage last month in July. What workers want and what unions want is a clear pay structure, and they want this enshrined in a bargaining agreement. At the moment, the Pilbara is relatively de-unionised, so we have a lot of single agreements, just contracts between employers and employees. So unions really want this in a bargaining agreement that has a clear pay structure, same work for same pay, and of course pay rises that are guaranteed year on year.
1: Saudi Arabia, Turkey and Pakistan have signed a new defence agreement that treats an attack on one as an attack on all three countries. The Mecca Joint Defence Agreement brings together oil-rich Saudi Arabia, nuclear power, Pakistan and Turkey, which has NATO's second-largest army and a rapidly growing defence industry. A former senior advisor to the Turkish president, İlknur Çevik, says as the region becomes less safe, it's important they work together to provide security.
6: The war with Iran, between US, Israel and Iran, has really turned the area into a very volatile area. And we feel that Turkey, Saudi Arabia and Pakistan should join forces to create a kind of defense posture.
1: The US Senate has confirmed David Bratt to be the country's ambassador to Australia. Mr. Bratt, a former Republican congressman, was nominated by Donald Trump to take up the position left empty since the former ambassador Caroline Kennedy finished in 2024. He told a confirmation hearing earlier this year that he would focus on defence cooperation and critical minerals.
7: I think it always gives you confidence that you know you belong, but there's a lot of dips and turns and lots of things will change, I'm sure, and we're going to have to improve, because that's the best thing about tonight is there's certainly still some improvement in us, but we definitely need to celebrate what we did.
1: And apologies, that audio was not for that story. Warriors coach Andrew Webster says his team now believes it belongs amongst the NRL's elite. The New Zealand side notched a 28-12 victory over the ladder-leading Penrith in Auckland. Halfback Luke Metcalf starred in the Warriors' statement win, setting up a try and crossing twice himself as his side moved to within two competition points of the Panthers. An Australian tennis player, Maya Joint's, been knocked out in the round of 32 at the Rogers Cup in Toronto by Russia's Ludmila Samsonova. The 20-year-old dropped the first set 7-5 before fighting back to win the second in a tiebreak. Scattered showers in the far west, dry elsewhere. Sydney's weather mostly sunny, a top of 19 degrees. Right now it's 13 on the coast, 12 in the west. Showers increasing tomorrow in Sydney, a top

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3: Yirrdumarung Yasu. Hello, good morning. Ray Johnston here with you on Burramattagal Land in Parramatta Square this morning. Looking forward to hearing from you. What's happening in your community today? My number is 1300 222 702, and the text line is 0467 922 702. Now, today is Dying to Know Day. This is a national day that's all about encouraging open and meaningful conversations about death and dying. And more people are starting to think a little bit differently about what that means for our physical form after we pass on, looking at options that better reflect our care for country, especially. So Denise Ora from Metropolitan Memorial Parks will be here with us at around 10 past to tell us more about what those options are exactly. Incredible things, including mushroom coffins, something I'd never heard of before. We're also going to be checking in on where the Travelling Film Festival is heading and what's on show. That's at around 1:30. And, folks, it's time to vote. Not for an elected official, but for the country's best wildflower. Jonathan Webb from ABC Science will be here with all the details at around 20 to 11. All that and more are coming up on 702 ABC Sydney, right across New South Wales with me, Ray Johnston.
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3: Yes, first up though, here on 702, we are heading to Pearl Beach. Today, Pearl Beach is hosting one of the most delightful events on the New South Wales calendar. It's called the Pearly Spurtle, and it is the country's first festival of porridge. ABC Central Coast Sarah Foster is there with all the details. Sarah, what exactly happens at a porridge festival? What's going on there today?
4: G'day, Ray. What isn't going on here today? It's all happening at Pearl Beach. This is usually a really quiet beachside village with really not much going on, a sleepy little town, but it's packed to the rafters today because people have turned out in their hundreds to attend this inaugural Pearly Spurtle Porridge Festival. It's all about finding the greatest porridge maker in the land, Ray, but there are rules to follow, and I didn't know this, but traditional porridge should only be made with three ingredients, and those ingredients are oats, water, and a little bit of salt.
3: Oh, wow. Okay, yeah, we do things very different in my family. Mm. No salt inside. We have porridge very sweetly. So, okay, so the competition itself, does it need to follow those rules?
4: Well, yeah, it does. There are two categories. So the contestants who are participating today, they have to cook a traditional porridge dish following those rules. But then they can use a bit of creative license because there's a creative category as well. And they can do whatever they like with those oats. They've got half an hour to turn out two dishes. There'll be three heats and then a final. And that's when we'll crown the winner, the greatest porridge maker in the land. And the winner will actually win the right to represent Australia in porridge making at the World Porridge Making Championships happening in Scotland in October.
3: See, it makes perfect sense that this competition, the World Championships, would be held in Scotland. Was this event by any chance inspired by similar events that they do hold in Scotland?
4: Well, it might have been, Ray. I don't know whether you watched the Netflix series about the Golden Spurtle in Scotland, but indeed the organisers of this event did, and it all came about because they walked into the community hall here and they said, look, this looks exactly like the hall in Carbridge where they hold the Golden Spurtle. I wonder if we could hold a porridge festival here. It's kind of snowballed from there. Caroline Velick, who is a food stylist from Melbourne, who actually won at the Golden Spurtle in Scotland last year, is here as a judge, and she's going to be joined by the Mayor of the Central Coast, Laurie McKenna, and he's not just here because he is the Mayor, he's also hailing from Scotland as well. So plenty of porridge aficionados on hand.
3: I love this so much. So this really is a celebration.

0: celebration of the Scottish culture around porridge. Is there anything happening besides the competition?
1: Oh, there's so much happening. There's been a ceremonial march around the block to get things underway. So the Gosford Pipe Band was in full sound this morning. There's a lot of food on offer. They're cooking bacon buddies. I believe there's going to be some sort of rum tasting a little later on, and lots of other handmade goodies for sale as well as part of the festival. In fact, Ray, I've got one of the judges here with me now, the Mayor, Laurie McKinna, who I mentioned before. Laurie, thanks for joining us. You're going to be judging porridge today. Did you ever think you'd find yourself judging who makes the best bowl of porridge?
2: No, I had many, many years of getting porridge every day back in Scotland. My mum used to do it, and my dad used to get on to us because I like sugar, and he said that was the English way instead of having salt. So I think I got abused. My dad hammered me for years on it, but I still like sugar in my porridge. But my wife, Christine, has made real porridge, but now it's the 92nd one out of the packet we can go. But when I coached in China, and a lot of people don't believe it, but I used to get porridge every morning there, and it was a real milky, sweet porridge, and that's what I'll be looking for. I like a bit of sugar and a bit of sweetness in it. So, but I just can't believe how many people's in Pearl Beach on a Saturday morning to come for a porridge festival.
1: You know, it's
2: massive. Having the march, we had hundreds of people walking through with the bagpipes, and I thought, I've got my tartan trousers, my tartan breeks on, and got my Scotland shirt on. I thought I'd be the only one. Everybody's if I came normal dressed, I'd be the odd one out.
1: So. Oh, you're in very good company. Lots of kilts here today, lots of tartan. It's all about celebrating all things Scottish. I'm a bit worried about your taste buds, though, Mayor McKinna. If you like that milky, sugary porridge, you're for a bit of a shock.
2: Well, one of the judges said creamy. They like the creaminess. So, and they're going to have a fancy porridge. They're all doing two porridges. They're doing the normal, then they're doing a fancy one.
1: I've heard there might be a Greek-inspired fancy porridge or a Lebanese-inspired as well.
2: They'll try, because they wear kilts as well, they try and claim the kilts, but Scottish people went to Greece and that, and they spread the kilts in there. So there's always a bit of banter there. You can't have Greek porridge, I'm sorry.
1: Okay, well, I feel for that contestant. Judge Laurie McKinna, the Mayor of the Central Coast, thank you for joining me.
2: Can I just add, I think a spurtle, my mum never had a spurtle, she told me this morning, but her mum had a spurtle, and I reckon my bottom was scalped with a spurtle as a young boy when it was bad.
1: Better the spurtle than the wooden spoon, less surface area.
2: I agree, you know, but I had a lot of surface area to hit with the spoon.
1: Thank you.
0: Oh, well, Sarah, sounds like you're in for a fantastic day there. Before I let you go, how do you have your porridge?
1: Look, I think I'm a little bit like you, Ray, or a little bit like the Mayor. I like mine milky and pretty sweet. I don't mind a bit of a dash of maple syrup or some brown sugar on top.
0: Love it. Love it. Well, enjoy your porridge today. I'm quite jealous, actually. I'm going to have some porridge for lunch if I can try to rustle myself up.
1: It's a good day for it.
0: I've got a craving now. Sarah, enjoy the pearly spurtle.
1: Thanks,
0: wonderful
1: Ray.
0: Day.
1: Thank you. Talk to you later.
0: Talk to you later. Sarah Foster there, ABC Central Coast reporter, who is at the Pearly Spurtle, Australia's first festival of porridge inspired by the events held across the world. The winner of the competition there to make the best bowl of porridge will get to go to the World Championships and represent Australia in Scotland. Incredible event. Now, how do you have your porridge? Give me a call, 1300 222 702, or you can text on 0467 922 702. We did hear that the traditional way with oats and water and salt, which, I don't know, that sounds a little bit sad to me. Mary has texted in saying salt ruins good porridge. Porridge, oats, milk, water and honey only. And I have Scottish ancestry. Good on the Chinese version as well. That's Mary in Mudgee. But you give me a call, 1300 222 702, or you can text through 0467 922 702. If you were competing to make the best bowl of porridge, what would it look like? Now, still to come on the program, there is a travelling film festival. Is it coming your way? Find out what's on offer at around 10:30.
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0: First up, though, death is one of the few things that every one of us has in common, but it's still one of the hardest conversations to have. And today is Dying to Know Day. It's a national initiative. It's encouraging open and meaningful conversations around death and dying. And this year's theme, The Secret I'm Glad I Shared, is a bit of a reminder that if nobody knows about your final wishes, they'll never be able to honour them. And I think those conversations are changing as well. More people are starting to think a little bit differently about what happens with our bodies after we die, you know, looking beyond more traditional funerals to options that better reflect our concern for the environment. Now, Denise Ora is the CEO of Metropolitan Memorial Parks. Thank you for joining me on Saturday mornings, Denise. I was hoping we could start off by finding out exactly what a natural burial is.
4: Oh, what a great question. Good morning, Ray. I hope you're well. Yeah, natural burial can include lots of different things, and there's so many different, products is probably the word, but different types of options out there. And, you know, there's anything from a burial in a shroud, where you're wrapped in a shroud and in a burial, obviously put into the ground, very, very traditional, you know, like what we sort of have previously done, you know, hundreds of years ago. Mm. There are lots of other things as well. We talk about doing shrouded cremation now. So new legislation sort of passed through in 2025. There were just sort of more stringent rules with the New South Wales health regulations. And we did our first shrouded cremation in 2025 in July. And that's obviously very different than being placed in a coffin and put into a cremator. You're obviously wrapped in a shroud. And that's sort of something people are, you know, thinking about. I guess it's a simple solution. It's different cultural beliefs. And then you've got things like aquamation, so alkaline hydrolysis, and we tend to use the language around water cremation, or people will say flameless cremation, and that's an interesting way. It still uses water and heat, but it has an alkali in there, sort of like a potassium hydroxide. So the body, you know, is heated in a solution. So that's another very environmental way people try and look at, because they think it's a more gentle approach.
0: Yeah, incredible.
4: And then you've got mushroom coffins.
0: Mushroom coffins. So how do mushroom coffins work? I cannot get out of my mind the idea of just thousands of mushrooms surrounding your body.
4: I think it is just it's a really amazing product. I have a company called Loop Biotech. They're a Dutch company, and they've created, a range of products using mycelium. So mycelium is a root structure of mushrooms, and they use the mycelium, but they also use a process of upcycled plant fibers, so including hemp, and that is grown. So they actually grow the coffin. It takes about 7 days. And when you're buried in that coffin, you naturally return to earth. So they say typically within 45 days. And the reason it's really sort of becoming very popular in Europe, and it's just coming to Australia now, so we're really excited about that. But people were sort of asking that question, you know, I'm actually going back, I'm enriching the soil. So it's an amazing thing. And obviously, you know, when we're upcycling things, that's a really different way of recycling. You know, it's taking waste and material and byproducts and actually, you know, transforming them into something of a higher quality and value.
0: Now, you mentioned earlier in regards to regulations and mm. laws. So where are we at with what you're legally allowed to do with your body once you pass? Because it's a really interesting space to look at.
4: It is. And you know, there's lots of great new changes in legislation. So things like aquamation, obviously cremation, natural burial, they're all things that we're able to do. There are different things being viewed at the moment, trying to bring terramation, which is another technique, obviously, that's been used, I think, in 11 states in the US now. And planning across sort of Europe, and terramation is more of the body working through with natural accelerants to be able to use straw and alfalfa and things like that, where you're placed into an area and you actually become, I guess, in a way, compost and that's soil.
0: I've heard of human composting before.
4: It's amazing.
0: But we don't have that available here. That's not legal here.
4: Not yet, no. So there's a lot of discussion going on, and I, you know, I think that's a great thing that people are still looking at new options and trying to bring things in so that we have this, I guess, diversity of offerings. And, you know, I guess there's no one option that, you know, is going to suit everyone. And it's becoming that conversation about my choice is becoming really, really critical. And it's this personalization of how I want my end of life choice. So that's why, you know, when we have Dying to Know Day and we talk about death literacy, this is about starting those conversations. And, you know, we do a lot of work at Metropolitan Memorial Parks to try and assist families with that conversation. You know, we've just launched our new digital memorial planner. We have a My Wishes booklet. And it's all about giving people that option to, I guess, prepare, but actually have conversations. Because the one thing you can do, and it's not about being morbid, but the one thing you can do is, you know, give families clarity and reduce that burden, I guess, when you're making those decisions at really difficult times.
0: Absolutely, yeah. Knowing exactly what your loved ones wanted does make one of the hardest times that you'll ever deal with a little bit easier in a sense. But
4: it does.
0: I'm curious to hear from you, Denise. You know, why the idea of a natural burial? You know, looking at things like aquamation and mushroom coffins, and you know, even trying to get human composting happening. Why is this becoming more popular? What do you think is driving it?
4: I think there's a definite need. First of all, the personalization, the individuality, but also this care for, you know, our natural environment from a nature positive perspective. So, you know, sustainability is becoming part of regular conversations. So there are individuals' personal values and the legacy they want to leave. So I think there actually is a huge shift in this conversation where people are not wanting to see high use of chemicals or you know, plastics and glues and all things like that. And I'm not saying that's in a body, but, you know, the materiality of things. And I do think, you know, in our normal day conversations, people are really wanting to understand how can we do better and, you know, what is it that we can do to help, I guess, a much more nature positive outcome.
0: Yeah, absolutely. So do you think these newer options are mainly being driven by environmental concerns, or are there other reasons you're seeing as well?
4: I think it's environmental concerns, but I just think it's your natural, it's your personalization and your choice and your beliefs. And I think if your values align to that, it's companies saying, okay, you know, we should be able to provide products to meet that diversity of choice. And I do think it's a set of values you have, and people are asking the questions, how can I, you know, have my wishes met and meet the values that I have?
0: Denise, how affordable are these alternatives compared with a traditional funeral?
4: All different. So I think the difference is sort of you can have your funeral service, but it's more about the way. So obviously aquamation, cremation, very similar. Some of these new products at the moment, I think, I won't give an exact price, but, you know, things like the mushroom coffin, I know around about $4,000 US. But, you know, we have traditional coffins that can range, you know, from a very simple cardboard style coffin right up to, you know, $20,000 for a coffin. It just depends. So again, that's a personal choice. And I think that's the difference. You know, there are ways where people are also looking at cost of living linked to values, and we have to be able to look at that individuality and be able to provide options, I think, for individuals.
0: Absolutely. A few weeks back, we checked in with the Bundanon Festival had a weaving workshop where people were weaving their own coffins.
4: I know, amazing.
0: Isn't that just incredible? I think that having days like today, like Dying to Know Day, are really important for us to be a lot more open about having these conversations and planning. I think it's totally fine to plan for when we depart this earth. It is the one thing that we all have in common. But if someone has never really spoken about their wishes before, what would you say the best way for them to start that conversation is? Because sometimes family members might not want to hear about it.
4: Well, you can tell I'm the greatest person at a barbecue. I'm always talking about it. The one thing I would say is, you won't have all the answers, okay? So you can start simply. Mm. And it might be, or, you know, it'll start small. So sometimes it's about writing down your thoughts, or you might share one preference with someone that you trust.

0: But I would just say that there's no right or wrong way, yeah, to have the conversation, but definitely start small, depending on, you know, the audience. As you said, some family members just might go, oh, I don't want to talk about it. And some people might think you're being morbid, but, you know, it is about giving that clarity. But it's really, you know, I still think that important thing is that, you know, the people you love want to have a clear sense of what matters to you. And so that gradual conversation, and use things like, you know, we've got our planner, we've got our planner on our digital site. You can go and have a look at different things which can start a conversation. You've got My Wishes booklet. So there's lots of different tools out there. But I think it's just start the conversation, and it's maybe you writing down, you know, your thoughts and then sharing them slowly.
1: Now, if someone has a wish and they're not sure if it's legal or not, I've got quite a few texts that are coming in from people saying, can I do this? Can I do this? Yep. I've got Peter from Glen Iris who is saying, I'm assuming a Viking-style funeral in Wentworth Falls Lake is right out of the question.
0: A little bit out of the question, but a great film if you want to see what I did on my holiday.
1: Oh.
0: Is a fantastic Viking funeral, which is a hilarious movie.
1: Incredible. Yeah. And I've also got, you know, David from Alambie is wanting to know, can I just be buried under a tree in the bush somewhere? Where can people get the answers to these questions? Can you answer them now?
0: I can try and answer some of those. It, you know, being buried sort of, there are different families who also have, you know, like farming estates and things like that, where obviously through local councils, you'd have to have permission to do those sorts of things to sort of be buried, you know, on your property. So there are obviously different council rules, but obviously everything always comes down to New South Wales Health and the Cemeteries and Crematorium Act. But you wouldn't be just sort of buried under a tree somewhere. What you would look at is a formal operator who has a natural burial space. So we do natural burials at our French's Forest site. And there are lots of other places that can do natural burials where you feel like you're more in a national park surrounding, or, you know, in that sort of non sort of high monumental time thing.
1: Yeah, that's Mark Foy, who built the Hydro Majestic Hotel in Medlow Bath up in the upper Blue Mountains there.
0: Blue Mountains, yeah.
1: Famously wanted to be buried in a little cave on the property of the Hydro Majestic Hotel, but obviously there's a lot of environmentally sensitive areas there. You can actually go for a bushwalk to the cave that he wanted to be buried in, and it is called Mark's Tomb now, but he's not there. I've got a text here from Margaret from Marsfield who said her husband had the cremation alternative and was turned into a water-soluble clamshell. I think
0: Amazing.
1: That's something that we think about as well. You know, there's options for what happens with our ashes afterwards.
0: Oh, huge.
1: I've heard of, you know, being pressed into a gemstone, which is on my wish list, but there's all sorts of things that you can do with ashes. One of the things that you really shouldn't do, though, I've heard, is just throw them into a national park because they can damage the trees.
0: Please don't do that. Ashes, you know, it's by itself, it's not really, it's just not good for vegetation. And no, it's not. So, but there's lots of, you know, things we can do from a memorialization. Obviously, there's traditional urns, there's jewelry, people have been putting fireworks, all sorts of things. So there's lots of different products out there. And, you know, obviously it depends how you want to be memorialized, but we have just, you know, a huge collection of different things and choices. So I think it's having a look, you know, it's actually being curious and not feeling as though I'm being morbid, but I'm about planning.
1: Absolutely. So, Denise, if people are thinking about scattering some ashes, where are some places they definitely should not do it? Because I don't think this is something that's communicated enough.
0: It's not. And it's a really, it is a little bit controversial. So the one thing I will say is, as you said, don't, you know, not in national parks, but local councils will have different rules as well. And I think it's about asking the question, but a lot of people, you know, they like to throw them in water, but sometimes they go back and they'll be in different, they'll look at different gardens. I know I remember when I was running the Botanic Gardens of Sydney, people would always ring and say, can they put their ashes there? And the answer is no. So I think it's about, you know, respecting, obviously there are rules and regulations, and if you're unsure, just check.
1: Thank you so much for your time today, Denise. It's been
0: pleasure.
1: Really great having this conversation with you, and hopefully it inspires more people listening to have this conversation with their loved ones about what they want done with their body when they die. It's one of the most simple things that we will all experience, yet we avoid the topic way too much. So thank you so much for your time.
0: It's a pleasure, Ray.

0: Take care.
1: Take care yourself. Denise Ora there, CEO of Metropolitan Memorial Parks, chatting with us about the fact that today is Dying to Know Day. So it's time to have conversations about what you want done body with your body when you die. It turns out you can grow a coffin made of mushrooms around you, which is something I have learned today. And now that's pushing its way to the top of my wish list, I think. Being wrapped in mycelium very much seems like my vibe. We're also having lots of chats today about how you like your porridge. Australia's first porridge festival is happening on Pearl Beach today, called the Pearly Spurtle. There is a very strict porridge competition happening as we speak. Lots of you texting in how you like to have your porridge. Louise says, my Scottish grandfather made porridge, soaked the oats overnight, cooked the next morning with warm milk and brown sugar on top. Absolutely delicious. That's Louise from Katoomba there. I've also got Peter from 12 Mile near Wellington. Peter, how do you have your porridge?
2: Good morning, mate.
1: Good morning.
2: I eat porridge every day, right through the winter and the summer.
1: Every day.
2: Morning when I'm at home, I have my porridge. I don't have it when I'm away from home because no one makes it the way I like it.
1: And how do you like it, Peter?
2: I do it very plainly. I just, if the oats isn't so processed, I'll soak it overnight. But if it is pretty well processed, like some of the common, more commercial quality of oats, then I just put equal quality of cold water and oats. And then on top of that, I put equal quantity and a half of boiling water on top of that with a good pinch of salt.
1: You do it the traditional way, the proper way, Peter.
2: Oh. Yeah, and then I cook it up nice and stir it continually until I think it's perfect for me. And then I just have a little bit of brown sugar or honey.
1: Oh.
2: And I don't feel guilty at all about having brown sugar or honey because the beauty of the oats is there's nothing extra in it. There's no added sugar. So it's
1: very good for you.
2: A little bit of sweetness and a bit of full cream milk on it to cool it down, and it is beautiful. Oh. Every morning, even when it's 40 degrees.
1: That sounds wonderful, Peter. I think that that's a fantastic way to start your day. Thank you for sharing how you have your porridge. I reckon you'd fit right in at the Porridge Festival today.
2: I would. I'd love, I wish I could get there, but see, thanks.
1: Thanks so much. Enjoy your Saturday. How do you have your porridge? 1-300-222-702 is my number. 0467-922-702 is the number to text. John says, I have porridge for breakfast. I cook it half water, half milk in the microwave. Oh, controversy. But it seems to work okay for me. And then I put either brown sugar or a bit of honey on it. But what I wanted to say, John says, is that when I'm at work, we have UHT milk, the long life milk, and it seems to make it even creamier. There we go. Getting all of your porridge hints and tips here today on 702 ABC Sydney, right across New South Wales. Now, still to come at 20 to 11 or around abouts. What's your favourite wildflower? And can you vote for it in ABC Science's hunt for the country's best one?
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1: And now, after the biggest Sydney Film Festival in its history, some of the standout films from Cannes and Sundance, Berlin and Sydney are heading right across regional New South Wales, so giving all of us, or a lot of us, the chance to see some acclaimed cinema without having to trek it to the city. Beatrix Brady is the manager of the Travelling Film Festival. Beatrix, welcome to Saturday Mornings. Where's the Travelling Film Festival heading this year?
8: Good morning, Ray. Well, I am coming to you live from a cinema in Newcastle. I found a dark cinema to do this radio interview. So I'm on the road as we speak. We just opened in Newcastle and Coffs Harbour last night. And then we're headed all across regional New South Wales. And it's so excited to be on the road.
1: Fantastic. So you're heading to Warrawong and Orange, one of my favourites, but also my local Mount Vic Flicks.
8: Oh, fantastic. Yes, we're headed to Mount Vic Flicks from the 21st to the 23rd of August. It's such a fantastic thing to be able to go to Mount Vic Flicks because it's such a special cinema, you know.

0: That sort of single screen, beautiful old building feels like such an endangered species these days.
1: Absolutely. And really important for the local communities, the regional communities there to support. We don't want to lose our regional cinemas, and they're often such a delightful experience. But having something like the Travelling Film Festival visit is so cool and so important. How do you possibly decide which films are making the trip, though? Because we can't play them all.
0: I know. Well, look, Ray, basically, I have the really terrible job of having to watch lots and lots and lots of movies, and then choosing a curated selection for each place that we go to, what I think that the audience will respond to the best and will like the best. The really great thing about the Travelling Film Festival is that these films are road tested at Sydney before I take them out on the actual road. So I get to watch them with an audience. I see how people react to them. And then I go, yes, this one is going to be perfect for Mount Victoria or Wagga Wagga or Orange. Yeah.
1: So what kinds of stories are you seeing audiences connecting with this year?
0: Well, I think, and this is across the board, is that audiences really do want uplifting, heartwarming films. And our opening night film across all of New South Wales is exactly that. It's a documentary, an Australian documentary, that takes you into the very weird, wacky, and I'd say wonderful world of competitive whistling.
1: Oh, lots of competitions we're talking about on the show today. Competitive whistling is a thing?
0: It's a thing. It's a very serious thing. And people that do it take it completely seriously. It's fantastic. And so Christopher Nelius, a South Coast filmmaker, has made this documentary about the Masters of Musical Whistling, which is the biggest competition for whistling that happens in LA. And it really captures the highs and lows of competitive whistling, and its most fierce advocate, the self-proclaimed whistling diva who produces the competition. And it just played in Newcastle last night as our opening night film, and it was a riot in there. People were cheering, clapping, crying. It's a fantastic film, and I think that's a really great way to kick off the festival and get people around cinema and make it this really exciting thing.
1: Absolutely. And it's not just the films themselves that are making it out to all of these regional cinemas. You've also got some of the directors attending, I believe.
0: We do, we do. We've got Christopher Nelius, who's going to be joining us in Warrawong. He is an Illawarra boy himself, so it's a real hometown screening for him. He'll be joining us there. And then we also have Ian Darling, who's a fantastic documentarian, who'll be joining us for his film The Valley, which is a really beautiful, very Wiseman-esque film about Kangaroo Valley, and he'll be joining the festival in Huskisson to present the film.
1: Oh, wonderful. So why do you see it as important to bring these films to regional audiences?
0: Well, I think the one thing that is the most clear when you travel around Australia, regional Australia, showing films, is that there are film lovers everywhere, and every single one deserves to see great international and arthouse cinema, no matter your postcode. And that's what the TFF is all about. It's about bringing the films to you. Not everyone is able to get to the city to take in these films, and so why should they not be able to watch them in their local cinema?
1: How long has the Travelling Film Festival been running for? Because this is definitely not the first year.
0: No, this is definitely not the first year. The Travelling Film Festival has been on the road for 53 years.
1: 53! Okay, I knew it was a little while. I didn't realise it was that long. How much has it changed since it first started 53 years ago?
0: Well, I think perhaps surprisingly, it hasn't changed a whole lot. The mission is still completely the same. I guess the big change is that I no longer have to lug 35mm prints around Australia. But that is what David Stratton was doing when he started it back in 1974.
1: I love that so much. Okay, so Beatrix, where can people find out when the festival is coming to their local cinema, if it's coming to their local cinema? How can they find out more?
0: They can just jump online, search Travelling Film Festival, and you'll be able to find all of our dates, all of our locations and all of the programs. And we hope to see you at the cinema.
1: Absolutely. I'll definitely be at the cinema. Thanks so much, Beatrix. Appreciate your time.
0: Thanks, Ray. Have a good one.
1: Beatrix Brady there, the Travelling Film Festival manager. The Travelling Film Festival is heading to Coffs Harbour, Newcastle, Lismore, Warrawong, Orange, Mount Victoria, Tamworth, Wagga Wagga and Huskisson. Lots of great films to catch up there. You're listening to 702 ABC Sydney, right across New South Wales with me, Ray Johnston. My number is 1300 222 702, or you can send me a text on 0467 922 702. Got lots of texts coming in from you about how you like to

0: have your porridge, because today Australia's very first porridge festival is happening on Pearl Beach. It's called the Pearly Spurtle. There is some competitive porridge making happening underway. I believe some of it may deviate from the traditional recipe of just oats and water and salt. So how do you have your porridge? Let me know. Laura is saying you only need the smallest pinch of salt. It's delicious. Nellie says, when I make porridge, I put half a sliced banana, half a cut up pear, a few sultanas and a good shake of cinnamon. The fruit sweetens the porridge. Enough for me. That sounds absolutely delicious. We've also been chatting about the fact it's a Dying to Know Day today, which is a national initiative to get us to chat more about what we want done with our body when we die. It's something a lot of us avoid talking about, but there are some very, very interesting options out there, including water cremation and coffins made of mushrooms. There's all sorts of really quite cool things happening in that space. Debrilla has said, in my will, I've stipulated my desire to be cremated when my ashes, and then my ashes be put into a concrete ball and lowered into the ocean to become much needed fish food. I think that is one of the most fascinating things I've ever heard. If you can top that, let me know. 1300 222 702, or you can text me on 0467 922 702. Still to come on the program today, after the news at 11, author Mirandi Rewow is here for a little bit of show and tell, three items and a couple of songs that tell us a little bit more about who she is.
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0: But first up, I thought I might play you a beautiful song that was on Triple J's Like a Virgin. This is Vera Blue covering the Radiohead classic, Creep. Enjoy.

0: Little bit of Vera Blue there with a version of Radiohead's Creep for Like a Virgin. Apologies for the swear word that slipped in there, folks. We thought it might have been the censored one. Apologies if there are any kiddies there in the car. It's a beautiful version, though, and she's got such a wonderful voice. So I recommend that you listen to it in your own time. You can find it on the Triple J website or on the YouTube there. Now, you have already crowned the Rekali as Australia's most underrated animal, the river redgum as our favourite native tree, and the warbling magpie as the country's favourite animal sound. Now, it's time to turn the spotlight onto some of Australia's most extraordinary native plants. For this year's National Science Week, ABC Science is asking you to vote for our most amazing wildflower, Jonathan Webb from ABC Science. Hello, welcome to Saturday Mornings.
1: Thanks, Ray. Lovely to be here.
0: Oh, it's so great to chat with you. Now, why did ABC

0: ABC Science decide it was time to crown Australia's most amazing wildflower?
1: Well, we're always looking for something that will get people to look at the environment around them, the world around them, a little bit differently and learn a little bit about something that maybe is underappreciated every Science Week. And you're right, last year we were thrilled when the native water rat, which I think was not on that many people's radar, somehow swam to the top of the table as Australia's most underrated animal. And we've taken the same approach this year. We've picked 10 wildflowers as a starting group. We consulted with, you know, botanic gardens and ecologists and botanists around the country and tried to come up with 10 wildflowers that cover the length and breadth of our continent. There's even a unique Tassie species in there, but which are maybe not, you know, floral emblems already. There's no Waratahs or Banksias here, but which are all kind of amazing. And in particular, each of the 10 has a bit of a surprising superpower. If you have a look at our list of 10, there will be one from your part of the world and you might learn something surprising about it.
0: I was absolutely thrilled to see on the list is my favourite flower, the one that I have the most connection with, you know, culturally and just personally as well, and that is the flannel flower. I'm very excited to have the flannel flowers. Special, unique ability to flower after a fire has come through highlighted on this. So what are some of the other standout contenders, you reckon, Jonathan?
1: You're bang on. The flannel flower, also, you know, found in lots of parts of New South Wales, so that's a good pick for our listeners this morning. the way they just dominate after fire is extraordinary, and that's what got them onto the list. There's a few slightly more weird and wonderful names on the list that I encourage people to have a look at, because currently it is, I think, things like the Mulla Mulla, the Murnong, the Yam Daisy.
0: Yam Daisy, yeah.
1: And the flannel flower, which are, I've got to say, the ones with a bit more brand recognition already are polling pretty well. We've had more than 20,000 votes, but there's another two weeks, actually. We finish on Friday, the 21st of August, to get the votes in. And I would recommend checking out some of the weird and wonderful ones, like the underground orchid, which does not photosynthesize, spends almost its entire life underground, and you often actually have to rummage under leaf litter to spot this thing. But it's this bizarre pink and red thing that literally looks like a prop from Stranger Things. That's worth a look. The bladderwort, which I don't think the name is doing it any favours there, but it's like a quite pretty flower that lives in swampy land. It likes to have really soggy soil with a layer of algae on top. That's its favourite place to live. But it has a pretty flower that sticks up, and then it has these bladders, these little hollow sacs, which are scattered around, all linked together on the surface of the soggy soil underneath it. And they literally, they're kind of little vacuum sacs that if a mosquito larvae or something else strays too close, they will suck it inside and digest it, and then the trap's ready for its next feed. So there are some incredible stories here about, you know, predatory plants and weird and wonderful pollinator interactions as well. The really specific ways that these flowers have evolved to attract particular insects and spread their pollen and reproduce.
0: I love that so much. So do you reckon that there are wildflowers that people are just walking past every day without even thinking or realising how remarkable they really are? Because hearing these stories, it's pretty cool.
1: 100%, Ray. That is the case for me. Like, when I read about the contenders we had for the list and the 10 that are around, I can guarantee I've gone on bushwalks and missed a, you know, a yam daisy or a star flower. I remember on a very memorable trip to Central Australia, I was really struck by the Mulla Mulla. So I am an appreciator of what I guess are quite obvious ones, like these really striking purple flowers that you see in kind of bunches in the amazing kind of red centre country. But there's definitely some underappreciated things on the list here that you might be able to have a bit more of a look for next time you're in the right part of the world.
0: Absolutely, yeah. I've come across the Mulla Mulla myself in the desert, and it really does stand out. I am loving looking at this picture. I encourage everyone who's listening, when you get a chance, to take a look at what the flying duck orchid actually looks like.
1: Yes.
0: Because it really does look like a flying duck. This is incredible. And how have I never come across this before? Why don't we know more?

0: about these wildflowers?
1: The duck orchid is extraordinary. It looks like a duck to us.
0: Yeah.
1: But actually, it's got another whole sort of impersonation game going on, because there's a part of this flower that looks like a female insect. I think it's a particular type of sawfly that pollinates this orchid. And basically, it has a part of the flower that impersonates an insect. And so the male will come along and, you know, try to get up close and personal with this part of the flower. It ends up being kind of stuck and trapped and dosed up with pollen. And then it gets let go, and it goes and finds another flying duck orchid, which it also thinks is a female insect, gets attracted to that one, and that is how this orchid manages to spread its pollen from one to another. And it's such a specific interaction. And yeah, they're found in different parts of New South Wales as well. I might add, Ray, if people do want to see the pictures and if they want to cast a vote, there is a really easy shortcut for people listening to ABC Sydney this morning. If you text in to the usual ABC Sydney number, or using the Listen app, if you text in wildflower, you will get a reply back immediately with the link to have a look at them all and cast a vote.
0: Oh, that's a fantastic shortcut. Thanks, for Jonathan. Now, I do notice I am hearing a lot of birds in the background there, which is just delightful. Where are you right now?
1: I am just outside the Leichhardt Park Aquatic Centre on beautiful Wangal country. I have just managed to get two preschoolers in and out of the pool for their lessons. And I was hoping to get into the car and have a nice sound-isolated environment, but I didn't quite get there, so you've got some of the local bird life from the inner west.
0: No, I am absolutely delighted to be hearing so much bird life happening in the inner west right now. I would have guessed you were in a rainforest somewhere by how loud they all are. This is great.
1: Now, yeah, it's a lovely spot.
0: Jonathan, some of these wildflowers, I noticed that with a lot of the votes that we're asked to put in for ABC Science, they've got a bit of a twofold ulterior motive, you could say, that's not nefarious in the slightest. And while we're drawing attention to things like native animals and wildflowers, it's also highlighting the fact that they are becoming a little bit harder to find, that some of these wildflowers might not be as prolific as they used to be. What's going on in that space?
1: So that is absolutely true. We want to celebrate these things and draw attention to them. And in particular, I've got to say, at a time when science journalists like my team at Radio National, we're very busy on pretty grim stories like the bird flu outbreak, you know, the H5N1 finally reaching Australia is a story we've been, you know, monitoring for a long time, and now it's definitely happening. There's a lot of quite unhappy news in this environmental space, so we do want to, like, just spend some time appreciating the wonder of these things and celebrating them.
0: Yeah.
1: But all of the experts that we've spoken to are very conscious that the climate is changing, the habitats of some of these flowers are under threat from a whole range of different influences, and some of them just have incredibly specific adaptations, like the Richia scaparia, which is on the list. That's the Tassie representative. That is really only found in the kind of high, cold mountain ranges. It can actually get completely encased in ice still survive.
0: That's incredible. That it survives the frost in the Blue Mountains, for sure.
1: It would. But those are the sorts of environments that might, you know, gradually get restricted to higher and higher country as the climate warms and start to shrink considerably. So, yeah, there's definitely a serious side to this. And we got a lovely message back on Wednesday morning when we kicked off the voting for this campaign. Someone within hours had, like, got on, they'd seen the list, and they'd cast their vote for the flying duck orchid, which we'd already been discussing. And it was someone who said, look, I'm so thrilled you're doing this. I'm a kind of enthusiast. They do a lot of listing of things on iNaturalist, the citizen science platform. And they said, I cast my vote in memory of a colleague who used to be a parks ranger and then retired to the New South Wales South Coast. And she died too soon after retirement. But one thing that she did after retirement was find a new location where there were some of these flying duck orchids, the quite big ones that were quite rare, and they actually managed to implement some, the local land council managed to implement some kind of protective measures based on this person's observations. So
0: there's
1: definitely amazing work going on around the country to try and protect these things as well.
0: Oh, well, thank you, Jonathan, for being part of the team that has pulled this vote together. Remind people again the easy way for them to vote.

0: 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So the number to text in at 0467 922 702. If you text wildflower, you will receive the link to vote. You can head to the ABC Listen app. You can find the voting and the article that tells you all about all of those wildflowers on the ABC News website as well. You can also text and call me all about what porridge you like, because there is Australia's first porridge making competition happening. The pearly spurtle is happening on Pearl Beach at the moment. JJ has said you can get okay porridge in the Himalaya with oats or Tibetan style barley, Sampa porridge with yak butter. My German colleague also told me in German, porridge translates as oat snot. That is absolutely disgusting. But do you know what's not disgusting? Roy and HG, folks. Netballing heroes, the Diamonds, are world champions, household names among Australia's finest athletes. So what's got Roy in a lather? One small detail that's driven him completely over the edge.
1: Now, speaking of outrage,
2: which we weren't.
1: Whoever designed the Diamonds playing strip should be shot or in jail or yeah. Both.
2: Well,
1: I mean, the dress, these dresses, they rise up exposing the underpants. You've only got to move. You've only got to take one step and the dress is up.
2: Yes.
1: You know what I mean?
2: Around the waist.
1: Around the waist.
2: Yeah. Yeah.
1: I mean, it undermines the confidence of the players if they're continually having to pull their dresses down.
2: Yeah.
1: And I mean, how embarrassing. I mean, it's almost borderline family viewing. But having said that, how do families get to watch the Diamonds because they're not on free-to-air?
2: No, separate problem.
1: Why aren't the Diamonds on free-to-air? They are Australia's
2: number
1: premier
2: one
1: team.
2: Oh, no.
1: I mean, the Diamonds are magnificent.
2: They win everything.
1: They win everything and have done for a long time.
2: Yeah.
1: And netball, I think, is the most
2: popular sport in Australia.
1: Yeah. And here we have the Diamonds, the greatest team in the world. Not on free-to-air.
2: Yeah.
1: Who is responsible for this? Someone at Seven. Someone at Seven should join bloody whoever we're going to have shot. The designer of the bloody
2: costume.
1: Strip.
2: Yeah.
1: Anyway. And all players, all Diamonds players, come off contract September the 30th.
2: I know.
1: Every one of them. I mean, that's hardly... How do you plan your life?
2: In a month's time.
1: In a month's time, they're going to be out of a job. I mean, what is going on with the Diamonds? They should be held up, admired, appreciated, enjoyed. Instead, there are impasses, blockages put in every direction the Diamonds turn.
2: See, that underpant thing, that's really interesting because it's inappropriate in
1: it
2: the Diamonds case, unlike rugby league.
1: Yes, where people love seeing the underpant.
2: Exactly. See, it's horses for courses.
1: Horses for courses.
2: Yeah.
1: Isn't it? I just don't think it's right.
0: Roan HG there. Bludging on the Blind Side is on today from midday. That's what comes up after Saturday mornings here with me, Ray Johnston, on 702 ABC Sydney, right across New South Wales. Coming up after the news, Mirandy Rewo is here for a little bit of show and tell.
3: When it's on the agenda, data centres are a hot topic in Australia and they're causing friction.
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7: Good morning, Emily Lawrence with ABC News. Roster constraints have delayed more than 100 flights at Sydney Airport this morning. Nandini Deer reports.
8: Air traffic flow management measures are currently in place, which Air Services Australia says will ensure the safety of flights landing and taking off as it deals with staffing issues in the control tower. Airlines for Australia and New Zealand Chief Executive Stephen Beckett says it's the third day in a row flights have been delayed in Sydney.
9: These problems have been persistent for a number of years. And and we need to get on top of that.
8: Air Services Australia says it's working to address rostering issues.
7: The United States Defence Department has announced a more than 500

0: $100 million conditional loan commitment to an Australian mining company. Emily Grimmens reports from Washington.
1: The US President Donald Trump announced a series of business deals at a mining roundtable at the State Department in Washington. Among them is a conditional loan commitment to the New South Wales-based company Sunrise Energy Metals, aimed at building out the company's scandium operations. If it goes ahead, the US will get the first opportunity to buy the finished product in exchange for financing. Both the US and Australia categorise scandium as a critical mineral. Last year, the two countries signed a deal to work together to build and secure critical minerals supply chains, which are currently dominated by China.
0: Migration experts say an ageing economy in Australia means the country doesn't have enough workers to fill shortages across a range of industries. The ABC understands the federal government is considering a raft of measures to clamp down on temporary visas and reduce the number of overseas arrivals. Former Deputy Secretary of the Department of Immigration, Dr. Abul Rizzi, says continued migration is key to filling Australia's labour needs.
2: We are an ageing economy. And as we age, there will be certain groups of people who will move into retirement, and they will need to be replaced, and they can't adequately be replaced through natural increase because of our relatively low fertility rates.
0: The CSIRO has confirmed positive test results for H5 bird flu in 28 wild seabirds from South Australia. The tests bring SA's total number of confirmed positive cases of the deadly strain to 147. The new confirmed cases include 15 greater crested terns and 2 silver gulls from the limestone coast and 11 terns from Kangaroo Island. Thailand's Prime Minister is vowing to strengthen the country's gun laws after a school shooting left at least 7 people dead. Authorities say the 14-year-old gunman wounded at least 30 people in the attack. This student at the school survived the shooting and says he heard an unusual noise.
3: It started getting more frequent, like bang, bang, bang. And then it went quiet at one point. Then the shooting started again. I didn't think it was the sound of a gun. After that, we went to the toilet. We thought it was over. I walked over when a teacher shouted, "Quickly, run here. He's gone to building 4." So we had to run.
0: Saudi Arabia, Turkey and Pakistan have reached a major new defence agreement. The pact sees all 3 commit to treating an attack on one country as an attack on them all. The move to boost security cooperation follows turmoil in the region triggered by the US-Israeli war against Iran. A former senior advisor to the Turkish president, İlknur Şevik, says the agreement aims to bring greater stability to the region.
4: In practical terms, it boils down to 3 countries coming together and 3 Sunni countries, let's underline that, 3 Sunni countries in the region coming together and countering Iran. I mean, this agreement would not have been signed without the blessing of the United States.
0: Australian Jason Day's record-breaking streak of making the PGA Tour playoffs is over after missing the cut at the tournament in Greensboro. Day qualified for the playoffs for 18 straight years since first qualifying as a rookie in 2008, the longest run on the PGA Tour. However, he will finish outside the top 70 this year. American Bo Hosler leads the event by a shot. Fellow Aussies Cam Davis and Carl Phillips also missed the cut along with Day. And Italian MotoGP rider Marco Bezzecchi has recorded the fastest ever lap time at Britain's Silverstone track, clocking in at 1 minute 56.280 seconds in practice ahead of the British Grand Prix. The race begins tomorrow night, Australian time. To the weather, scattered showers developing in the far west, dry elsewhere. Sydney's weather, mostly sunny today, a top of 19 degrees. Right now, it's 16 on the coast, also 16 in the west. Showers increasing for Sydney tomorrow. 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
7: Yes, and lots of chats from you coming through on the text line. 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We're asking us to all vote on what Australia's most amazing wildflower is. 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

0: to vote. You can also go on the ABC Listen app or find the article with all the details about the flowers on the ABC website. Janina's texted saying, "Hi Ray, how do I choose just one? There are so many local beauties. I'd like to see Drosera on the list if it's run again." Oh, that's a beautiful one. Some of the flowers that are on the list are bladderwort, creamy candle, and my favourite, flannel flower. Lee has also said yes, flannel flower is definitely one of the best when you see them en masse in the bush. Nothing showy or overdone here, just a simple, eloquent, minimalist beauty of genteel elegance. Beautiful way to describe some wildflowers there. It's also Dying to Know Day, which is a national initiative. It's encouraging us all to have some more open conversations around death and dying and what our wishes are for our bodies when we die. I've got a text here from Dave from Wallachia, has decided that he's going to donate his body to dental students for the next generation to study, which is just incredible. And I've also got a text here that says, if it's not too late to share, definitely not. Springwood Neighbourhood Centre is hosting a Dying to Know Day event on Tuesday the 18th of August at 10 a.m. for the Blue Mountains community. You do need to book there as the seats are limited, so you can go to the Facebook page to access the booking system link. So that's Springwood Neighbourhood Centre holding an event there. I've also got lots of texts about how you like your porridge because the Pearly Spurtle, Australia's first porridge festival, is happening today. Inspired by the ones in Scotland, there is a competition happening right now that will determine Australia's best porridge maker. They will go to the world champions in Scotland. Adrian has said, "I grew up with a Scots mum and dad who made salted porridge with just a dash of milk when served. I remember they complained that in Australia they could never get the fine meal oats needed to create a truly smooth porridge." Dee also says, "I make porridge with only oats and water. Today I stirred in stewed apple and crushed walnuts. Usually I had blueberries or diced strawberries." Okay, I'm getting really hungry now, but still, send through some texts, 0467 922 702. Tell me how you like to have your porridge. Now we are about to kick off in the studio for a little bit of show and tell. Mirandy Rewo is making her way in.
1: I'm Sana Kadar. Join me to explore the psychology behind the biggest questions in our lives, from relationships to stress levels to solving crime.
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0: Yes, my guest here this morning for Show and Tell is a multi-award winning author of Stone, Sky, Gold, Mountain, Sunbirds, The Fish Girl, and now A Short History of Longans. Here with three things and a couple of songs that tell us a little bit more about who she is, it's Mirandy Rewo. Hello.
4: Hello.
0: Mirandy Rewo. Depending on who you ask, we're going to go with the correct pronunciation, though, which is Rewo.
4: Yes. Although, like I said, my dad does say Rewo, so
0: there we go. Yes. You can have fun with it.
4: Yes, you can.
0: Mirandy, tell me about the first item that you've brought in for Show and Tell today.
4: Okay, you know what? I'm going to reach down and get it.
0: Okay, okay.
4: You're going to think I'm a bit unhinged, but
0: I'm not going to think anything. You should see the things that people have brought
4: in for this before. I know, it's very interesting. So I thought I'm going to take that in.
0: Okay,
4: so
0: I'm seeing a flash of pink. What's happening?
4: So it's a pillowcase, but in the pillowcase, when I was little, my grandmother collected dolls, and I've always loved dolls since I was very little. And this one was in my glass front cabinet, and I noticed when I took her out last night, she's gotten brown spots all over her. So this is beautiful. But look at her beautiful coat. Her name is Pussycat. She's a Madame Alexander doll from America, from Los Angeles. You used to, and I think you still can get them in Disneyland.
0: Wow.
4: But they're like collectibles. So this was from like something like 1977 or 8. And it's hard to see. My grandmother would die. This would be straight in nappy sand now, this beautiful, like she's a little coat and a beautiful little dress and her her little pantaloons.

0: moons.
1: She's very well loved.
0: She was so divine. Like, they come in a big box and yeah, Madame Alexander were very beautiful dolls back in the day, like baby dolls. And like, I had another one called Baby Brother. And yeah, so my grandma collected antiques and porcelain dolls and collectibles and went to Europe on tours and everything. And I sort of would tag along with her a bit. So I loved my dolls. So I thought I'm going to bring in Pussycat.
1: So has Pussycat always lived in a cabinet away from dust?
0: Yes, she has. Like yes, but obviously still, like, she's been sitting in this cabinet in my study. I haven't taken her out in years. Like, I would say we moved house 12 years ago. She hasn't moved since then. But now that I see her, even behind the glass, like, she needs there used to be a doll hospital. I'm not sure if there's still a doll hospital, but I can see, like, her eyes and everything needs a bit of a spruce.
1: A bit of love.
0: Yes. She's been a bit neglected.
1: I think there are doll hospitals. tell me about the name Pussycat. Where does
0: that
1: come from?
0: Well, that was her name. They came with, like I said, they came with these brilliant names. Like, she was Pussycat Cat, and I had another one that was Baby Brother. I remember one Christmas, I was one of those children that would try and find all the Christmas presents before Christmas, which drove my parents crazy. And I got in big trouble one year because I found another one. And she might have been another brand called F&B, actually. And it was smaller, and her name was Sugar Plum. Like, they all had these beautiful names.
1: Yeah.
0: Sugar Plum. But what happened is I'd been eating mulberries first because we had a big mulberry tree, and I got mulberry stained on her dress when I went to look for my presents. And then that was found out, and I got into a huge amount of trouble.
1: That is
0: pre-Christmas.
1: Quite obvious way to get busted for Christmas presents, isn't it? Cover them with mulberry juice.
0: I know. Or else I'd come out, I was very not subtle, I'd come out and say things like, you know what I'd really like this Christmas? Because I would have found somebody else's present and thought, I want one of them as well. So, yes.
1: Oh my gosh.
0: Bit crafty,
1: bit sneaky. Were you sneaky in other areas of your childhood as
0: Probably, well? Probably, yes. I was just always had to know what was going down, what was being hidden from me, yes.
1: Just
0: probably.
1: A natural curiosity,
0: yes,
1: you can call it.
0: Yes.
1: That's
0: bit of a storyteller.
1: Us journalists, yeah, like to say we're just professionally nosy storytellers.
0: Right. And that is what I am.
1: Your origin story also.
0: And it is funny because, like, I remember once my dad said or did something, and I was really fascinated because my siblings didn't say, well, why did you do that? Or why did that happen? And they just accepted whatever it was. And I realized that's me. It's me that's always like, but why? But what? But why? Why did you do this? Like,
1: you have to know.
0: So, yes.
1: So when you look at Pussycat, does memories of your childhood self come flooding back?
0: Yeah,
1: like that?
0: Well, I mean, like I said, I must have got her when I was quite young, like 7-ish, I guess. And I just remember, so my mum and dad had gone to LA together. A lot of my dad's relatives live in LA, so they all moved. So he's Chinese Indonesian, and so they mostly moved to Los Angeles, and a couple came here to Australia. Anyway, so they'd go over holidays, and they went together one year. Usually they used to go separately, so somebody would be at home with whatever children. There were four of us in the end. One year they went together and they came back with Pussycat. And like I said, she came in this big box, a Madame Alexander box, and you took off the lid. And it was like you'd see in movies, like those big boxes that have a big posh dress in them. But it was, like, you know, this beautiful pink doll. And yeah, and like I said, I loved dolls. I loved Barbies. I loved any type of doll. And I had them all. And yeah, I remember being just really overwhelmed with the beauty of her. Like, I will keep her forever. Like, I have many dolls. I have some still from grandma. Grandma passed about 15 years ago, but she will stay with me.
1: Wonderful.
0: Yes.
1: And if anyone knows of any doll restorers, give us a call on 1-300-222-702 or send me a text on 0467.
0: They're really passionate doll people, so they will be contacting you.
1: They would die
0: if they saw a picture of her. They would die.
1: I absolutely hope so. Now, tell me about the first song that you've chosen for us to play today.
0: Okay, so one song I chose was Oh, What a Beautiful Morning.
1: Oh.
0: Because my father used to, when we were little, would get up in the morning, and he's a terrible singer and I'm a terrible singer, but he's a terrible singer as well. And he would fling open the curtains and he'd sing, you know, Oh, What a Beautiful Morning, Oh, What a Beautiful Day. And my brother and I were talking about it last night, and we're pretty sure they were the only words he knew, so he would just kind of repeat that, but in the lounge room, that's how he'd, you know,

0: a beautiful morning it is indeed. You're listening to 702 ABC Sydney, right across New South Wales with me, Ray Johnston, and I'm joined in the studio by Mirandi Rewo, my guest here this morning for Show and Tell. Mirandi, yes. Tell me about the second item that you have brought in.
1: Hey, so the second item I've brought in, it's not to spruik the book, but it's my book Sunbirds because of the cover.
0: Oh, lovely.
1: So I have, this is a beautiful painting that an artist in Victoria made for me named Hop Dak. He's on Instagram. His work is so beautiful. Follow him. He's just does beautiful work. Anyway, so I described what I wanted, you know, for the cover, and he's done the painting, and now the painting's in my lounge room. So that's what that was the piece I would have brought, but it was easier to bring a book.
0: Yes, but, much easier to bring a book than a total huge piece of art. Yes. Yeah, I appreciate that.
1: So what I love about this piece is that, so this book, Sunbirds, is set in Indonesia. My father, like I said, is Chinese Indonesian. And the batik in the picture or the painting was my grandmother's.
0: Oh, wonderful.
1: Yes. So it's from like the 1920s. It's like Chinese Indonesian batik. And then that table is in my lounge room. So that was my mum's. And actually, it was my parents in the family home. And now I have it. And I think I was saying to somebody in front of mum, oh, yeah, that's based on my table. And my mum was like, my table. Anyway, and then these flowers, they're called Sedap Malam, which is fragrance of night, and they smell a bit like, well, they're like strong jasmine, and you can get them in Java. So even the last time we were there just a few weeks ago, my dad bought a huge bunch to put in our hotel room, so because they smell divine, and he grows them as well in Brisbane. So this whole cover and then the painting meant a lot to me because it was actually like personal items.
0: Absolutely. Everything in that is
1: personal items from my life snuck into that painting.
0: It's so personal, and obviously writing a book is so personal as well.
1: Yeah.
0: So you've got all of these creative elements that have come together,
1: yeah,
0: immortalized in a way.
1: That's right.
0: It's incredible.
1: Yes.
0: That's so lovely.
1: Yes, I really love that. And it just, yeah, and well, like the table's in my lounge room, so the painting suits my lounge room too. It takes its pride of place.
0: Now, I know a lot of people after they write a book, they just don't want to think about it a little time afterwards.
1: Yeah. Sure.
0: Do you ever have that moment where you've written it, you've published it, it's out there in the world, you're done promoting it, and now you'd just like to step away and not think about it ever again? But then you've got this painting that is your book cover.
1: The painting's beautiful, and I had nothing to do with it, you know, making the painting. So, well, apart from, you know, consulting with him. So the painting is just a nice reminder.
0: Yeah.
1: But yes, no, I won't go back. Sometimes, I shouldn't admit this, but sometimes I'll go back to earlier works and reread a bit to see if they're bad.
0: Are they?
1: Yeah. No. Well, I'm always nicely surprised that they're not.
0: I think we tend to remember the worst things that we've ever done and over-inflate them in our own minds.
1: Sure. And nobody cares, actually.
0: Yeah, right? It's fantastic. One of the little behind-the-curtain moments here at ABC Radio, one of the things that we do is called air checks. So I have a meeting with someone who is listening to the program, listening back to these, you know, ephemeral spur-of-the-moment moments on air, and then we're analysing what was said and how it was said and how it could be improved.
1: Right. Interesting.
0: And oftentimes I do find that I remember, you know, maybe moments that I think were a little bit awkward or uncomfortable or difficult.
1: Yes.
0: And when I go back and listen, I think, oh, no.
1: Not quite.
0: Actually, that was fine.
1: Right. Interesting.
0: And we're able to give our past selves a little bit of kindness throughout these processes.
1: That is true too, because whenever especially my earliest radio or podcast, conversations, actually I would never listen back to them. I would never listen back to them. That would kill me.
0: I do listen to my programs now, but it's always difficult to hear my own voice.
1: No, I couldn't. Yeah, the earlier ones, just when I was very, very nervous and really fumbling around. And I remember once I said something that it sort of came across how I didn't mean it to come across, and I didn't know at the time I could ask for it to be cut, I guess, because it was a podcast. And so it's just still out in the world like that.
0: And we shall never speak of what it's called.
1: Yeah, it's
0: no one listened to it.
1: Small thing, and nobody's going to listen to it now, no. Unless they go back and listen to everything now to see what I said.
0: I don't think they will, because we won't tell them what it's called. So going back to this cover of Sunbirds, it is such a gorgeous painting. How involved in the process of it were you? Did you see it as it was being created, or was it just the end product?
1: So, because usually what happens is, like with my other covers, the designer will send through several to choose from, and either sometimes the publisher will colour a few and just show you what they want. But this time I did commission the painting, and so we did look at Dutch colonial homes in Indonesia, like so old photos. So that's why we've got, you know, like the palms and the lace sort of over the windows to get that sort of atmosphere. And then I suggested this and that. I obviously sent in photos of my table and the batik and, you know, and so he worked from that. And so it was over a period that he just built up this painting from what we sort of consulted over. It was really, it's beautiful. Really a beautiful process.
0: Beautiful thing to keep in the family for generations to come as well.
1: I know. And it just turned out so beautifully. So,
0: and how wonderful that level of care gone into creating a cover like this.
1: Hopdeck is incredible.
0: Yeah, I think especially at the moment we've got such a proliferation of artificial intelligence generated images for covers of books, and it just takes the humanity out of all of it.
1: Yeah.
0: AI could never make that.
1: No, could not. And it wouldn't be on my wall either.
0: Exactly.
1: Unless they tricked me.
0: Mirandy, tell me about the second song that you've chosen for us to play.
1: Okay. So the second song, like I was saying earlier, I asked my brother this morning, I said, guess what songs I've chosen, because we'd already spoken about my dad's. And he immediately wrote, You're the One That I Want. And I was like, yes. So when I was a kid, my parents didn't have a lot of sort of contemporary music in the house. What they did have was a cassette or two, actually, of the Beatles, and they had Olivia Newton-John, earlier sort of country music. And so this is probably around, you know, the same age as with Pussycat. When I was around 7 or 8, I was obsessed with Olivia Newton-John, just loved her so much. I would sing to her songs and make up dances and make Papa, my dad, sit down and watch me perform them. Anyway, so I had a lot of fun with them. And so when Grease came out, and I remember my neighbour was an older girl. I thought she was just the coolest thing ever. And she'd already gone to see Grease and was playing the album. And I just remember listening to the music, and especially that song. And it was probably the first time I can remember feeling that real thrill of anticipation and what, I guess, what music can make you feel in relation to, you know, like emotionally, you know, and that I knew it was this sort of love story. And I was really young. I think it came out in like 78 or something. So I would have only been like 8.
0: Yeah.
1: And I just remember even standing in her yard and the music coming out onto the patio, just being really overwhelmed and thrilled by the sound of that song.
0: Oh, let's have a listen then, shall we? This is You're the One That I Want by John Travolta and Olivia Newton-John.
1: And he was cute too.

0: one that I want there. John Travolta and Olivia Newton-John, as chosen by my guest here this morning for Show and Tell, author Mirandy Riwo. Thank you for that.
1: You're welcome. God, I just loved Olivia so much. My daughter was laughing at me because we, you know, when Olivia died, we watched Grease. And then, oh my God, it got to the end, you know, where she flies off and she says bye from the flying car. And I cried. And my daughter, being a kid, videoed me. Like, she caught it, yeah, because it was sad.
0: It was sad.
1: It was very sad.
0: Well, that was joyful. So thank
1: that
0: you.
1: Was joyful.
0: Thank you for playing that and letting me groove along in the studio here. So, Mirandy, tell me about the third and final item that you've brought in for Show and Tell today.
1: So the last item I brought in is my recipe book from home, the one that I write in.
0: Wonderful.
1: As you can see all the loose leaves. Oh, my God, it's so bad. So my mum gave it to me when I was a young adult, because my mum has one. Hers is like red covered, just a exercise book, hardcover. And her mum had one too that they wrote their own recipes in. What I love about mine is that grandma and mum have both written in here as well.
0: Oh, that's wonderful.
1: So I've got their writing and their recipes, or maybe my favourite recipes that they've written down for me. And I think that's really special. I wrote about it actually last weekend in Spectrum in the Sydney Morning Herald. And now I'll be starting one for my daughter. My daughter's living over in Amsterdam at the moment, my eldest, and she's about to have a baby.
0: Oh, congratulations.
1: Thank you.
0: Congratulations. Are you going to be grandma, nana?
1: Well, I was going with Omar. Or I did find out lately in Java, in Sundanese, they say Ninny.
0: Ninny.
1: Ninny.
0: I love that. That is
1: so
0: adorable. Yeah.
1: Silly Ninny. yes, so I thought I'd bring in my recipe book and show you just what a mess it is.
0: It should be a mess, though, because it's been used and loved.
1: Seems messier than my mum's. And I've even noticed, like, even in the dessert section, I've written on trays and I'm just not organised at all. I just think we love food in my family. Mm. And anyway, so it's very, so even my mum has her mother's cookbook in a glass front cabinet, like,
0: oh, wow,
1: with all her best, sort of most valuable books is that cookbook. And I do reference these cookbooks in my newest novel. So as sort of a link, because it's this family over 200 years. So it's not an overt link, but the recipe book or the recipes do pop up here and there.
0: Yeah.
1: And quite a few of them are based on what I found in my grandmother's cookbook, especially because she had a lot of stuff from like wartime. So, you know, like articles on how to make some foods go further, and this lovely article about exotic Italian sausages, back from the 1940s.
0: It's got herbs.
1: Yeah, all these different types.
0: Wow.
1: So I thought I'd bring in my recipe book.
0: Absolutely. I'm so glad that you did. Now, my recipe books are absolutely splattered with food. Have you spilled sauce in them, or are they just messy in terms of all the pages are just in the wrong order?
1: To a degree, yes. Look, there would be. Yes, there definitely are. Thank you for pointing that out. Definitely. I've even like pen where some kids had a go at it.
0: I love
1: and
0: it.
1: And I noticed, that's funny, because I noticed in even my grandma's, somebody on one of the pages, some kid on one of the pages has done their algebra homework.
0: Oh, fantastic.
1: So obviously these books are just lying around for anybody to use. But yes, that's a precious part of our household.
0: Absolutely. Yeah. What would you say the oldest recipe in there is?
1: Mine would be from the probably 1990, something like that. I have a girlfriend, Louise, and her mum, Elva, used to make this chicken called Colombian chicken, which I adored whenever I went over to their house. And so I have that recipe written in there. And I think apart from family recipes, that's probably the earliest one I can remember putting in there.
0: And what about the family recipes? You spoke about your grandma's recipes.
1: Mostly they would be the Indonesian recipes that my mum or papa had made. So things like lemongrass chicken, the noodles, you know, Papa used to always make fried noodles. So when I moved to Sydney in my, I think I was around 20, I had to learn to make them by myself. So those sort of recipes are in there, just all the basic, not basic because they're delicious
0: Yeah, of course.
1: Recipes, but in our family, I guess they're basics of what we'll eat.
0: That were the common dishes that were eaten every day. I love that. I love that so much. You've actually inspired me. I do have a book that's got a couple of recipes in it from my mom and my grandmother. And you've made me think about pulling it back out again and adding some of my own in.
1: I hate. The ironic thing is I hate following a recipe. So most of those recipes in there now, I think mostly know off by heart, and they're in my messy handwriting anyway. And some of them are just without measurements. It's just eyeball it. Yeah, it's got some cumin in it, and it's
0: Chuck
1: curry
0: some spices
1: powder
0: in.
1: I hate following a recipe, so that is a bit ironic.
0: Well, Miranda, it's been an absolute joy to have you in here for Show and Tell. Tell us a little bit about a short history of Longan's. You did mention that this cookbook does make an appearance in it, but what can we expect?
1: Okay, so it's a story about an Irish Chinese family in Australia going back 200 years. So it starts in 2049 with one fellow named Daniel, and it goes back in sort of 50-year increments to 1850, where we come to Mariah, who is a Mayo orphan. During the famine, Mayo orphans, these bunch of young women,

0: were sent to Australia to work, you know, as servants or on farms and that sort of thing, like during the famine. And my great-great-great-grandmother, I believe, was Mariah Connolly. She married a Connolly and she was a Mayo orphan from the Westport area. So that's kind of where I started with my Mariah. And my Mariah is totally, like, the things that happen in my novel, I did joke that my actual great-great-grandma would probably roll in her grave. So, but she was the initial kind of inspiration. And also some of the ideas have come from my research for Stone Sky Gold Mountain about the gold rush in the 1800s in North Queensland.
1: Amazing.
0: So, yeah, so it's all sort of meshing a family together over 200 years.
1: I love that. That sounds absolutely fascinating. So I'm looking forward to picking it up. Where can pick it up? Their local independent bookstore?
0: Yes, hopefully they can pick it up there, online. It will be Audible. Yes.
1: Fantastic.
0: And Kindle, iBooks.
1: Yep. Wonderful. The whole thing. So you recorded the audiobook as well.
0: I didn't. They don't want to hear my voice. No, I didn't. But some actors with lovely voices did.
1: It's always wonderful when a new release has an audiobook at around the same time because I like to split sometimes between reading the physical copy when I'm at home and then continuing to listen when I'm in the car.
0: Interesting.
1: Yeah.
0: Oh, that's a good way of doing it.
1: It is. It's a good way to just keep the story going.
0: Yeah.
1: Enjoy it very much.
0: Too slow otherwise.
1: Mirandi, it's been a delight. Thank you so much.
0: Thank you.
1: That's Mirandi Rewo there, our guest this morning for Show and Tell, who has a short history of Longan's, her latest book. Pick it up wherever you get your books.
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3: 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Then it's the Dolphins and Broncos. 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
1: You are listening to 702 ABC Sydney, right across New South Wales with me, Ray Johnston. And we've had a few calls about a doll hospital in Bexley, but unfortunately for Mirandi's doll Pussycat, they have since closed. If anyone knows of an open one, if anyone knows where you can send your dolls to be repaired, I've been trying to look for some. There was one at Appen that's now closed down. Let me know. 1300 222 702 is the number to call, or you can text through on 0467 922 702. Also got lots of texts coming through from you about Australia's most amazing wildflower. The vote is currently underway. You can find out all the details on the ABC website, or you can send a text to 0467 922 702 that just has the word wildflower in it, and you will receive a link with all of the information there. Paul is voting for the flannel flower, native to Sydney area. I'm a big fan of the flannel flower myself, Paul. And Juanita in Nambucca says the wreath flower, which is only found in WA, is the most amazing flower. I love that we have these polls that help us draw attention to maybe some flowers that we walk past every day that we don't pay a whole lot of attention to. There are some incredible ones on the list, like the flying duck orchid, which I was not familiar with at all, and also the yam daisy, an incredible source of Indigenous food that there have been a lot of efforts to grow back, to cultivate over the years, which is really, really cool. Also on the text line, we've been chatting about the fact that it is Dying to Know Day today. Dying to Know Day is a national initiative that's helping us have more open conversations about death and dying and what we want done with our body once we're gone. Steve has texted in saying natural burials in the forest are now available at Bodalla in New South Wales. They're all up and going. Wallawani Way Conservation Burial in Bodalla. It's Australia's first 100% natural and conservation burial ground, which is just incredible. We did hear a little earlier on in the program about even things like mushroom coffins made of mycelium that grow mushrooms around you are now available. So many more options. And speaking of options, you all have your porridge in very different ways. Australia's first porridge festival is underway right now. It's called the Pearly Spurtle. It is, of course, inspired by the Scottish porridge festivals that occur. In fact, there is a competition running there right now that will determine the best porridge maker in Australia. They will go to the world finals in Scotland. That's happening in Pearl Beach. So I'm finding out how you have your porridge. Debrilla says that eating porridge you've accidentally dropped on the floor is fine. Just use the fire.

second gruel. Oh, Debrilla, I see what you've done there. Susie says, just like my grandmother and father, grandfather and father, rather, I steep the oats overnight, definitely no salt, and only cook with water. My treat is I slice up half a banana and add that during the last 5 minutes of cooking, a dollop of Greek yogurt to serve. And my darling daughter gave me a real wooden spurtle for a birthday gift earlier this year. Oh, that's lovely, Suze. Great to hear from you. I've got lots of texts coming through about the Dolls Hospital. This is fantastic. Thank you. So Melina has texted in saying that Sutherland's Shire Toy Restoration at Janali is a fantastic organisation run by senior volunteers. Thank you, Melina. And Janine in Griffith says that there is a Dolls Hospital also, yes, in Janali. There we go. It's just across the railway bridge. Also, Christopher has said you can contact a New South Wales Doll Collectors Club. That's fantastic. Oh, and my producer Claudia is just letting me know that there's one in Wollongong as well. So they are around. This is very good to know. Keep sending your text through. Tell me how you like your porridge. 0467 922 702 here on ABC Sydney, right across New South Wales. Still to come, before the news at 12, if you've ever thought about tackling one of those massive multi-day, week or month-long bushwalks, or even just wondered why people do it, Cara Ryan will be here to explain everything that is coming up very shortly. But first, let's have a little bit of a listen to Kian. This is Better Things.

0: Kian there with Better Things. What a gorgeous voice. You're listening to 702 ABC Sydney, right across New South Wales. And I need you to text me with some of your hints and tips if you are one of these incredible people that take multi-day, multi-week, multi-month long walks. I have had the privilege of being able to speak to a whole bunch of people that have done things like the Bibbulmun Track, for instance, and everyone does it for different reasons, I reckon. But I'd love to hear from you, your experiences and why you do this. 1300 222 702 is the number to call, or you can text me on 0467 922 702. You know, for some people, a bushwalk's just a couple of hours and a picnic, but, you know, for others, it is days or weeks out on the trail, you know, carrying everything they need on their back and covering hundreds of kilometres, you know, through some of our country's most spectacular landscapes. Now, Caro Ryan is a bushwalking guide, outdoor educator, the author of How to Navigate. Caro, welcome back to Saturday Mornings.
1: Oh, it's so great to be here, right?
0: Now, Caro, what do you reckon makes a bushwalk long enough that it needs extra prep? Where do we draw the line?
1: Oh, wow, extra prep. Well, I think, it's not just extra gear and food we will need to carry, but extra prep on our bodies too. I think just preparing our bodies, you know, to be able to carry, you know, extra weight for extra distances. And when you're talking about distances and durations, like, there are some incredible things. As you said, these amazing people, and I'm going to just be upfront and confess here, the longest single walk I've done is, I think, 13 days in a row.
0: Look, that is still a decent trek. Don't discount that.
1: You know, it certainly felt like it at the time, and it was incredible. But you know what? Even like you said in your intro there, like, you know, a picnic and a couple of hours out on the track, it's just different flavours of ice cream, you know?
0: Yeah.
1: It's like, and if you particularly want that extra long flavour of ice cream that just lingers for, let's say, oh, I don't know, 1,000 kilometres, like on like you said, the Bibbulmun Track, or even the 1,200 kilometre, the Heisen Trail down in South Australia, then that's totally, you know, if that's your flavour, as long as you're planning, you're prepping, you're building your body and you're doing your research, getting everything right, you know, I reckon it's something that's within reach of a lot of people.
0: Absolutely. No, you go.
1: We're going to fight over this, are we? All right. So, but I reckon one of the most important things, though, is to choose wisely. And that whole thing you said, people walk for different reasons in those people that you've spoken with in the past, is that, you know, if you're maybe someone who's only done day walks or those short, you know, couple of hours with a picnic, think about, like, building up to it. Like, don't just jump in and go, you know what, I've only ever walked for an hour in the bush, I'm now going to go and do, you know, the Bibbulmun or the Australian Alps walking trail or something like that. And think of, you know, if you want to enjoy this thing, if you want it to be the experience you're hoping it to be, maybe you're walking, you know, to seek out your, you know, your new purpose in life, or to maybe to walk away from stuff that's in your past, or even the Aussie Camino. There is, you know, people talk about the Caminos as being this thing over in Europe. But, you know, for whatever your reason, think of building up to it so you will get the most out of it. Like, maybe just think of doing, well, I'm going to do just one or two nights in the bush first before I try and do, you know, 40 or 50 in a row.
0: Absolutely. I think it is really fascinating what people get from these multi-day hikes. You just mentioned the Camino. I've actually got Ash from Clareville here. Claire, you've done some multi-day hikes before. You're about to head and do the Camino.
2: Again, yeah. We've something wrong with us, I think.
0: What do you mean? What drives you to do it?
2: Look, it's our combined age is 70. And it's just the having to minimise everything. So you're carrying everything. They're getting it down to 8 or 10 kilos. And there's a lot of planning as part of it. We don't mind doing it.
0: That's
2: and
0: amazing.
2: We're flashbackers. So we can afford to stay with something that's got your own toilet.
0: So I think that makes the difference sometimes, doesn't it, Ash? Having somewhere with toilet paper.
2: Yeah, absolutely.
1: Yeah. Ash makes a really good point there, because some tracks, like some of these long distance things, have very minimal infrastructure and you've got to be really self-sufficient and you even got to be able to navigate and find tracks. But if that's not for you, there are these other options. Like you said, there's a bit of flash packing where you're walking from village to village, like that Aussie Camino, you know, from Portland into Panola in South Australia. You've got options there to make it however you want it to be.
0: And how are you feeling when you're out there on the trail, Ash, out there doing the Camino? What feeling are you chasing when you're heading back out again?
2: Look, it's just actually being with my wife and away from all the house of the home. So, we tend to do France because we like the fruit. This time we're doing Spain, across from Biarritz through to wherever 3 weeks takes us. So it's about 400 kilometres worth of walking.
0: Incredible.
2: It is. But we used to, do a lot of the snowies and things like that. Yeah, it's getting a bit tougher to carry a tent and do all that.
0: I can imagine. Enjoy your prep for the Camino, Ash. Thanks so much for calling.
2: Will do. Thanks. Bye.
0: It is lovely hearing from people who will do it once, and you hear that little tinge of, like, I don't know why we're doing this again. I don't know why we're doing this to ourselves again. But you really do get such a boost out of doing these long walks. The longest walk that I've done, Caro, is even shorter than the walk that you've been on, and that was just the Overland Trail in Tasmania. Mm-hmm. So that was eight days, seven nights out on the trail, I believe, from memory. And what Ash just spoke of there about just getting away from the day-to-day.
1: Mm, exactly.
0: Not being contactable. There's no emails. There's no text messages. There's just you and country and the air and the birds and thinking about what you're going to make for dinner that night.
1: Yeah, or Brett, all this talk about this porridge you've been chatting this morning, my spurtle in the bush is a stick, you know, I just grab a spurtle stick off the ground or off a tree. But, that's another thing, like the Overland is one of the most well-known the multi-day walks in Australia, and I think there's so many different ways to do that, and that's a really good sort of pacing up to something. So you can do it fully guided where, you know, you've got someone, you know, organising the logistics and planning the food for you and you stay in huts. Or you can do it camping and independently yourself. So you're practicing and building those skills up to something that's, you know, much, much longer. And it's sort of like find the one that works for you. And also, I guess one of the things is to think about how remote do you want to be? Mm. Like, do you want to be completely disconnected? And if that's the case, how are you going to manage things like getting weather updates and getting having that emergency communication if you need it through satellite? So I love what Ash said then about the planning is part of the fun. And I think most people who've done one of these big expedition type walks, they've got masses of spreadsheets. They love a spreadsheet. They're planning their food. They're counting how many dinners do I need to plan for, how many lunches do I need to plan for, and how many k's a day do I feel like walking. And I think one of the most amazing things is when you realize you can do this at your pace. So, like, sure, you might have 1,000 kilometers to walk on the Bibbulmun, but you can go, you know what, maybe I'm going to do that in 40 days, or maybe actually I'll take 60 and resupply at the local towns and pick up, you know, maybe a food drop that you've posted across to a local village along the way. So it's walking the way you want to, you know, maybe you only want to do like 4 hours walking a day instead of eight. So I think that's one of the great things, and to take that time for it to be in place, to actually the speed of walking, to slow down, to really notice things like, dare I say, the flying duck orchid, which you mentioned too earlier. Oh, have you? If you've not seen a flying duck orchid, please go and look one up. Got to be careful how I say that, because it is the cutest.

0: not-for-profit community organisation behind it. So if you are looking for more details and stuff, that's probably where I'd send you, is to look at, you know, Friends of the Heights and Trail, Friends of the Billman. But back to that gear question, you've got to think about your house on your back like a turtle. Like, what if I'm carrying everything with me, even though the Bibbulmun does have some great shelters along the way, what are you going to do if you get caught out between shelters? So having, you know, whether it be a tent or a fly, just some way you can seek shelter, and also that's sort of tied to that, choosing the time of year you want to go, the weather, all that kind of thing. Some of the tracks people might have, another one might be the Larapinta through the West MacDonald Ranges, which is proving to become really popular. But, you know, that's not one that you can walk in the hotter months. So that's only available during the winter months. So you've got your house on your back, you've got your sleeping bag, your sleeping mat, and, you know, some other things that are going to help you in terms of that gear is, for those longer trips, is hiking poles, trekking poles. I don't know about you, but I really like to have a nice comfy seat at the end of the day, especially if I'm, you know, wanting to read a book or just watch the sunset. So maybe a small lightweight folding chair. And this is where that gear thing can really start getting into a pricey area, because, you know, the lighter the gear goes, you know, unless you can be one of those amazing folk who make their own gear, is that the lighter the gear these days tends to be the more expensive. So, so look at friends. Like, hey, if you've got friends who can maybe lend you gear, loan gear, borrow it, or rent gear, rather than splashing out a lot of cost on things, is going to be, you know, a thing that will help a few people out. Keeping gear waterproof. So having a pack liner. Some people like a pack cover on the outside, but I reckon a pack liner inside and everything inside that waterproof pack liner is going to, you know, keep those essential things like your warm layers, your thermals, your sleeping bag, keep them nice and dry. And then clothes. And I think one of the things that people often do is they pack too many clothes. Is the great thing is, not only are you remote from comms and, you know, emails and stresses of life, but you are remote from other people who will smell you.
1: Yes.
0: So, and if you come across people on the track, we all smell the same. We all smell a little bit funky. And you know what? Do you know, I have this memory of coming back in from, I think it was the Jack Buller Trail, and that was, I think, 4 days, for maybe 5 days. And as we walked towards the end of the car park, and this is west of, Catherine, near Catherine, we could smell the soaps and the deodorants and shampoos on people in the car park, because we hadn't been with it for so long. It was amazing.
1: It's always great to chat with you, Caro. Thank you so much for your guidance and advice on heading out on some trails. Have a wonderful Saturday.
0: You too. I hope to get out into this sunshine. I might even see you out there.
1: Good way, you everyone. Adio. I will talk to you next time. New South Wales, Rowan HG is up next after the news.
2: As stories unfold,
3: police were called just after 9 o'clock last night after reports of a public place shooting.
2: When newsmakers speak,
4: at some stage, as a country, we've got to say enough.
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6: Emily Lawrence with ABC News. Air Services Australia says it's working to address rostering issues, as staff issues in the air traffic control tower cause delays at Sydney Airport. More than 100 flights are facing delays, with domestic and international flights impacted. Airlines for Australia and New Zealand Chief Executive Stephen Beckett says it's the third day of delays in a row.
7: We know that our air traffic controllers do an amazing job, and Australia has an incredibly safe aviation system. It's now up to Air Services Australia to step up and make sure that they've got the resources and the human support so that they can have robust rosters so that these types of things don't keep occurring.
6: An Australian mining company is in line for a conditional $500 million loan from the US Department of Defence. The New South Wales-based company Sunrise Energy Metals produces the critical mineral scandium, which is used in a range of defence assets, including fighter jets. The loan's intended to help the company expand its scandium mining operations, with the US receiving the first opportunity to purchase the finished product in exchange for providing the financing. US officials say there's been progress on a deal between Iran and Oman to reopen the Strait of Hormuz. The unnamed official has told the Reuters that Washington and

0: anticipates an agreement soon that will allow oil traffic through the strait to return to normal. A deal between Iran and Oman over control of the strategic waterway is seen as crucial to a wider peace agreement. The official says once a deal is announced, the United States will lift its blockade of Iranian ports. After nearly 2 years, Australia is set to get a new American ambassador, with David Brack confirmed by the US Senate. Ali Crew reports.
1: The role of US ambassador to Australia has remained empty since the departure of Caroline Kennedy in 2024. The former Republican congressman is vowing to prioritise critical minerals agreements, defence cooperation and the partnership in the Indo-Pacific. Mr. Brat, who opposes funding for Ukraine, says he will work to ensure Australian money committed to Kyiv would go towards buying US-made weapons. The former economist most recently worked at the deeply religious Liberty University in Virginia and has no connections to Australia, and at one point during his confirmation referred to Adelaide as Adeline. Addressing Australians directly, he says he loves everything about the country, stressing he's a tennis fanatic.
0: Minor BHP is preparing for a weekend of industrial action at its port operations in WA's Pilbara amid a long-running pay dispute. Lucy Murray has the details from Port Hedland.
2: Today marks the start of a 48 hours in total of industrial action. Workers from the Australian Workers' Union have started a ban on ship loading. That means the bulk carriers that carry hundreds of thousands of tonnes of iron ore to our trading partners like China will not be loaded. And the importance of that is really hard to understate. This is the world's largest bulk export port. Just last year, BHP dug up 291 million tonnes of iron ore, and all of that is exported here in Port Hedland.
0: Ukrainian officials say Russian strikes near the capital, Kyiv, have killed three people, including a child. The head of the Kyiv Regional Administration says three more people were injured in the attacks recorded at three locations in the Borspil district. In the capital itself, Mayor Vitali Klitschko says fires have been reported in two districts following an air raid alert. AFL Commission Chair Craig Drummond has apologised for the mistakes made in relation to the signing of a secret document by Geelong footballer Jake Colajasny. Drummond was the president of the Cats 2 years ago and approved a waiver that the defender signed relating to future concussions he may sustain while playing for the club. The AFL has asked Geelong to explain what happened and why the document was kept hidden from the league and the Players Association. And Australia's Lucas Herbert holds a share of sixth place after the second round of the LIV golf event in New York. Herbert shot an even par round of 71 at the Trump National Golf Club in Bedminster and is now eight shots behind Chile's Joaquin Niemann. Fellow Australian Mark Leishman sits three shots further back on the overall leaderboard. Scattered showers developing in the far west, dry elsewhere with lengthy sunny periods. Sydney's weather, mostly sunny, a top of 19 degrees. Right now it's 18 on the coast, also 18 in the west. Looking ahead for Sydney, showers increasing tomorrow, a top of 19, a shower or two Monday, a top of 19, and mostly sunny Tuesday, a top of 21 degrees. 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
3: Stand by.
4: Roy and HG. Ladies and gentlemen, boys and girls, jet ski loons looking for a picnic to splash, and fat tire e-bike rodeo clowns creating untold mayhem on footpaths across the nation. Our great code stands on the precipice of international sporting greatness. So, with soul in the shorts, feeling in the feet and joy in the jumper, it's time to bump, it's time to bump, it's time to sink the slipper. Let's pull the cord on the Evinrude two-stroke and set off for the far horizon. It's another blast of bludging on the blind side with the master of midfield mayhem, rampaging Roy Slaven, and the man with a fistful of bait and burley, Captain Flash.
5: Yes, TF much. Cedric has made some. AO, aka The Drain. Torching the blindside blue paper for another week. And a familiar sound, sure, of the Sumpster camped in the ABC Sport soundproof booth here on ABC Local Radio. Remember, of course, here at the ABC, Friday night next year will be Dog Night. More

It's a total meal made with free-range eggs from the Coachwood and Myrtle Triangle, the home of Wayne Bennett's Big Birds. Pete's breakfast biscuits are made to a special weight-reducing formula and come in four flavours: blueberry, shark, panther, and rooster. Every box of Mamo's pancakes is an after-the-siren match-winning four-pointer scored between the posts and a kick to come. That's breakfast in the bunny box, blindsiders. ABC Radio.

0: Walker, then on to Talis Duncan, and away to the King. Alex Johnston dives over untouched to score. 13 too much for 12. Now Ward away to Walker. Double cutout pass, and the King is in again. Alex Johnston with a thrown upon his head. Dives over to score in the southeast corner. He's got two. Cody Walker, a quadruple cutout to Talis Duncan. Now Alex Johnston sets his field. Crown on head, leaps off the throne and scores three. He's done it, Ezra Mam. Comes to the right through hand, Boltman, Moses, short ball, Williams. And he's going to be caught, six out. No, he got the pass back to De Silva. He dummies, goes himself, Talon, and gets there. Try to Parramatta, they're on the board. Is this comeback time? Goes left away to Boltman. Dummies goes himself, beats one, two, three, over. Try Parra. What is happening? Boltman the try, Dusty the miss at the end. Justin, he's going to be caught, two out for the line. Wow, what an incredible night. Can we say a game of two halves? South 28 beat Parramatta 24. Holy Nelly. That was crazy.
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2: Indigenous Round, recognising the contributions of Aboriginal and Torres Strait Islander peoples to the game of rugby league.

Well, for more than two decades, Catherine Jenkins has been one of the world's most popular classical crossover artists. Hailing from a small town in South Wales, Catherine began singing in the local church choir. And since those days, she's sung at some of the world's greatest venues, sold millions of albums, performed for troops overseas, and with some of the world's renowned singers. Now, here's a little taste of her beautiful mezzo-soprano voice. This is Habanera from Carmen.

This is Nightlife on ABC Radio. It's Suzanne Hill with you. I have Catherine Jenkins with me. She's one of the world's most popular classical crossover artists with a gorgeous mezzo-soprano voice. She will be in Australia in December for this incredible concert marking the 80th birthday of Jose Carreras. So what sort of music were your parents playing in the house? You had all of this, Catherine, going on in your community, but what were the influences that your parents directly passed to you?

0: It's Nightlife on ABC Radio. You've been listening to Billy Joel's Scenes from an Italian Restaurant, chosen for you by my guest tonight, Catherine Jenkins, who will be in Australia to help Jose Carreras celebrate his 80th birthday in Brisbane at the Gabba on December the 5th. Now, after Queen Elizabeth II died, Catherine, I understand you were asked by the BBC to record the first performance of God Save the King for His Majesty King Charles III. How big an honour was it for you to be asked to do that at that, you know, incredible kind of crossroads in British history?
1: Oh my gosh, it was huge. I was actually in a church in rural England at the time, and I was recording something else. And it was a beautiful little, you know, country church with a

0: Okay, texters, on your marks. You're about to hear question one. Hello, Chris in Nelson Bay.
1: Good evening. How are you going tonight?
0: Greetings. Doing well, Chris. Are you there on the road or are you at home?
1: I am on the road. I'm about 5 minutes away from home.
0: All right. Are you doing anything exciting tonight?
1: I was just down in Newcastle, had a bit of fun with a karaoke and, just on the way home down.
0: What did you sing?
1: I sang a South Park song. So I'll leave it to you if you want me to name the song.
0: I don't know enough South Park songs. I just know that some of them can be edgy. So I'm not sure.
1: Yeah, let's just say there's definitely a double entendre tending towards single entendre in the title. So I'll leave it to you if I should say it.
0: Okay, well, the people who know it will probably know what it is. So let's let it lie there. Question one for you tonight, Chris. What is Spider-Man's alter ego?
1: Peter Parker.
0: Peter Parker is correct. You're off the mark, Chris. Question two. Listen to the start of this hit from 1958. I want you to tell me both the name of the song and the artist. Here we go. Song and artist.
1: That sounds like the starting of Johnny B. Goode by Chuck Berry.
0: You are all over this, Chris. Yes, indeed. Johnny B. Goode from Chuck Berry. Question three. What's the name of the dragon in J.R.R. Tolkien's 1937 novel, The Hobbit?
1: That was Smaug.
0: Yes. Yes, it is. Smaug. Apparently you say it like cow, so Smaug, but Smaug, Smaug.
1: Oh, there we go. Yep, I probably should have learned that from the movies, but I remember being a kid reading it in the book and it always came across as Smaug.
0: Well, that's how it's spelled. If you saw it and you didn't know, you'd definitely say Smaug. Okay. All right, well, next up, you get to sing for me.

0: And in conversation with Kermit, about to launch into Rainbow Connection with him.
1: Yes, I did. But may I put a plug out for the census, Suzanne?
0: What did you want to say about it?
1: That the census is on Tuesday, and me and my team have been endeavouring to cover thousands of kilometres radius to deliver census forms to people. And it's been a hard slog, yeah. I think. It's been, yeah. Anyway, I thought that was Liza Minnelli.
0: It's not Liza Minnelli.
1: Oh, her mum. Please.
0: All right.
1: It's her mum.
0: People in the Burra region, fill out your census form so Lek doesn't have to chase you up, right?
1: Yeah, please come to Burra post office on Monday. I'll be there to hand out census forms and anyone from the region, which has been huge. I'll be there to help them with their census forms, paper forms, especially for elderly folk who don't have access to online. Or not access, but, you know, aren't, you know, literate online and stuff like that.
0: All right. Please. That's great to know. So you'll be at the post office on Monday for people who might want a little bit of guidance with the census form. It can be. I did that job, Lek, 2011, I think it was, back before everyone was doing it online. It was kind of testing it out and dropped it off to people and had to go back and collect all the forms. Very interesting experiences, you know, knocking on doors and people were shouting out that they were naked and couldn't come to the door. Yes. All right. Let's see if maybe Scott in Blacktown can get this one for us. Hey, Scott.
2: Hey, good day. How are you going?
0: I'm well. Now, do you want to hear the clue again?
2: Yes, please.
0: Okay. So this is a special guest who appeared on The Muppet Show, who was about to team up with Kermit to do some singing.
3: What's this I hear about you wanting to do a rainbow song?
4: Oh, yeah. Well, I just dig songs about rainbows.
3: Oh, good.
4: I sent you a list.
3: I got the list. Somewhere Over the Rainbow, and I'm Always Chasing Rainbows.
4: Well, yeah. Which one should I do?
3: Well, you left out one rainbow song. My rainbow song.
4: Oh, that one. Well, I thought you might be tired of that.
3: Well, I'm not tired of it at all.
4: Well, let's do it then.
3: Remember?
4: Yeah.
0: All right, Scott, who was that?
2: I always loved the Muppets. I'll say Raquel Welch.
0: It was not Raquel Welch.
2: Oh, no, it was the, I won't say it, but yeah, it was the last bullet.
0: All right. Well, you keep listening and see if you're right, Scott. Thank you. Who else has got it? Yes, Joe from Melton. You've got the correct answer too. Someone Without a Name. That's also the correct answer. Gary in Tintinara.
5: I'm sorry. I've got no idea.
0: Were you a person who watched the Muppets?
5: Yes, I did when I was very young. I can actually remember that show.
0: Yeah, but you can't remember a famous performance of Rainbow Connection with someone who sounded like that.
5: No, unfortunately. Mm. But have a good night.
0: All right, thanks, Gary. Bob in Greenacre.
6: Good morning, Suzanne. Look, I've had a terrible night. I haven't got one question right.
0: Not one.
6: I'm going to continue my episode that I'm hoping it's going to be Susie Quattro.
0: It's not Susie Quattro, but at least you're consistent, Bob.
6: Thank you, Suzanne. Good on you.
0: Okay. All right, talk to you next time. Sammy in Barara Heights.
7: Hi, Suzanne. How are you?
0: Sammy, who do you think that was?
7: Two things. Guess what I did last night?
0: I don't know. You better tell me. You went to a Shakespeare play.
7: No, I did the census.
0: Oh, you did it. Great. Well, Lek will be pleased.
7: Early.
0: Even though you're not in her district, I'm sure she'll be pleased.
7: No, it says you can do it.
0: Yeah.
7: Yeah. And it's in fine print. So I thought, you know, how when they did it

0: whatever, 4 years ago, and it crashed.
1: That's
0: because
1: right.
0: everyone's doing it on the same night.
1: So you're getting ahead of the curve, making sure you don't get caught out in that way.
0: Yeah. Well, I got an emailed tick saying I've done it.
1: Now, what if you end up going somewhere else on Tuesday night, Sammy?
0: No.
1: Okay.
0: I'm staying
1: home. Now you've got to stay home because you did the census.
0: That's right.
1: Yeah. Okay. Was there a second thing?
0: There was, and it's just briefly skip my mind because I've got my mind thinking about the answer.
1: Does your mind have the answer?
0: Yeah. Oh, well. She had the most beautiful red lips with big fuzzy red hair, and I'm thinking, and rest in peace, if it's her, is it Bernadette Peters?
1: Oh, Sammy, no.
0: Ah.
1: No.
0: But you know who I'm talking about, don't you?
1: No.
0: Google her. She's just the most beautiful, funniest actress ever.
1: Well, I will. Thank you. I think the person that we're talking about, I'm sure at various times had amazing red lipstick on. But...
0: Oh, well, I was sort of close with the lips then.
1: Yeah, exactly.
0: All right. Well, good luck to the next person.
1: Thanks, Sammy.
0: Thanks.
1: Adrian, no. Sally and Adelaide, no. Wattle and Broome, no. Sean in Bendigo, you are correct. A couple of other people are correct. This is turning out to be a hard one. Sharon in Ballarat.
2: Hello. What may I ask what year you did the census?
1: Oh, 2011.
2: Oh my God! Because I did 2008 and 2011 in different states.
1: Oh right. Did you have similar interesting experiences?
2: Pardon?
1: Did you have similar interesting experiences?
2: Well, we'll have to swap stories sometime, but I could write a book about it. I knew more than ASIO would ever know. I knew more than ASIO would ever know. They told me everything. And it was freezing cold August. It was much colder than it even is now, which is awful at the moment. And they'd have homemade soup for me. Come and have some soup. And come in. And it took a very long time to do it because I was basically just... fated by all these people.
1: How amazing. What a lovely experience.
2: And as a result of that, I bought a block of land in amongst these people and built a house on it and then made a future career from designing the house in building design. I'm now a building designer. It changed my life.
1: The census changed Sharon's life. That is awesome. Yeah. That is awesome. It did not have that effect on my life. Actually, I pocketed a couple of grand and went to Nepal. That's what it did for me.
2: Oh, my God. Fabulous. That changed people's lives too.
1: Yeah. Now, Sharon of the census, formerly of the census, who was that?
2: I have to know this person because I absolutely loved her work. And we were both blondes. And Blondie, is it Blondie?
1: AKA?
2: Debbie Harry.
1: Debbie Harry is correct.
2: Oh my God, I loved it because the one about Mad Max, right?
1: Yeah.
2: I'd misheard it and I thought I heard an English accent because I was in and out of the room. And so I told your producer, although I don't think he heard me, that I thought it was The Hitchhiker's Guide to the Galaxy, where they demolish Earth.
1: Oh. Very much wasn't,
2: but then
1: though.
2: I heard it again and realised it was an Aussie accent.
1: Yeah.
2: So I get mixed up between Aussie and English because I'm part English.
1: Okay, Sharon, well done. You got question 8 for us. Let's get on to question 9. Which famous artist had their blue period from 1904 to 1901 to 1904, followed by their rose period, their African influence period, cubism, neoclassicism, and then surrealism?
2: Okay, I have got so many artists in my head because I'm an artist. Can you say them again, just a bit slower?
1: Blue period, rose period, African influence period, cubism, neoclassicism, and then surrealism.
2: Oh, my God. I'm going to be so embarrassed if I get this wrong because I'm supposed to be an expert. Was it Picasso?
1: It was Picasso, Sharon.
2: Oh, thank God.

Question 10. It is time for some classical music. I want you to listen to the start of this piece. You will know it, but I want you to tell me the name of the instrument that gives the opening such a distinctive sound. So here's a challenge for you music lovers.

0: Okay, so Sharon, I want to know the instrument that gives the opening such a distinctive sound.
1: I don't know what the bass is. Is it Nutcracker Suite?
0: Well, even if it is, it doesn't get you anywhere unless you can tell me the instrument.
1: Can you play it again, please? Because I wasn't listening for an instrument. I was listening for what it was.
0: I will give it a brief spin.
1: Thank you.

0: All right, what is it, Sharon?
1: You're talking about the first instrument or the one that comes in that's very tingling?
0: That is an excellent question.
1: Because there are several there.
0: Well, tell me what the both of them are. It's the melodic instrument, and I'll tell you if one of them is correct, if you know them.
1: I think one might be a xylophone, and the other one is a wind instrument, I think. I think that, oh, my God, my best friend is a musician, and she would know, but I'm...
0: Sharon, I'm sorry. Not to be, but thank you very much. Lovely to hear the way that the census changed your life. Sharon in Armidale, you've got the correct answer. I don't think anybody else does thus far. It's a very, very specific instrument, this one. All right, Trevor in Croydon Park.
2: Oh, I said that.
0: Hello.
2: And greetings. And could you play it again, please?
0: I will play it again for you.

0: And just clarifying, it's the instrument that comes in second that you're looking for.
1: Yeah. See, metal answer to a xylophone, but it's not a marimba. It's sort of a more European version. And I can't think what that's called. So have I helped anyone before I pass over?
0: Well, perhaps you have.
1: Yeah.
0: Thank you, Trevor.
1: Thanks.
0: Bye. Now, a couple of other people have it too. Jenny in North Perth. Another Jenny, Narrow North, you've got it too. Someone without a name has it. I have to say, it's not an instrument I'd ever heard of before. Hello, Jason.
2: Hello, Susan, how are you?
0: Jason, I'm well. Is this one something you can answer or something that's befuddling you too?
2: I think it's befuddling me because I kind of remember playing the recorder and I was in school at a school assembly where I was like 8 or 9. But I don't think it's that. Because it sounds like a wind instrument to me. I'll just say clarinet.
0: No, it is not a clarinet.
2: Thanks, Susan. Have
0: okay,
2: a good night.
0: Thanks, Jason. Jay in Leppington. Hello, Jay.
3: Hey, Suzanne. How you going?
0: Well, what do you reckon it could be, this instrument?
3: Is it the Glockenspiel?
0: Not the Glockenspiel.
3: Okay, thank you.
0: Lots and lots of people saying the Glockenspiel. But Eric says, have you never heard of a Glockenspiel? Well, it's not a Glockenspiel. That's why I can safely say it's an instrument that I hadn't heard of before. If you know the answer, I reckon you should hop on the phones. 1-300-800-222. Pearl, is this up your alley?
4: Not really, Suzanne, no. How are you?
0: Yeah, I'm good, Pearl. How's your day been?
4: Good. I'm celebrating another birthday, but...

0: There you are, Adam. Can you think of any things that are broken?
1: I know two of them. I think I know three of them. I've just got to think of the. The first one is broken wings.
0: Correct, it is.
1: I think the third one is walking on broken glass.
0: Yes.
1: The third one is, I'm going to help somebody here, but I don't know what the second one is off the top of my head. I've heard it, but I just can't think of it. And the fourth one is something like standing on a broken phone booth with money in my pocket or something like that.
0: Whoa, I thought that was going to be the one that no one was going to get. But yeah, it's a broken phone booth.
1: Can I hear the second one more time? Is that all right?
0: Yes, let's see if maybe you can actually scoop this thing. Actually, Adam, I just realised I don't have time.
1: Oh, sorry. Oh, well, I've got to go too. I just got home, so someone else can grab it. Thank you.
0: I know. I'm sorry. You've done so well, Adam. You were nearly there. But I looked up and thought, hang on, I can't play that and make it to the news in time. Okay. If you think you know what the third one is, it's the second one that we need. If you know what's broken in the second song, you can win this pop quiz tonight. 1-300-800-222 is the number that you need to ring. 1-300-800-222. Hop on those phones now. We will finish the pop quiz after the latest ABC news.
2: ABC News with Andrew Kaloupas. Both sides of federal politics have welcomed the confirmation of the next United States ambassador to Australia. Political reporter Stephanie Boris has more.
3: Earlier this year, President Donald Trump announced David Bratt as his pick for the role. That's now been formalised by the US Senate. The incoming ambassador has previously said his priorities will be critical minerals, defence cooperation and partnership in the Indo-Pacific. In a statement, Foreign Minister Penny Wong says she welcomes the confirmation and looks forward to working with him. The opposition has labelled him an eloquent contributor to policy debates in the US. The last US ambassador in Canberra was Caroline

Then we had Annie Lennox, who was Walking on Broken Glass. And finally, and I won't play a snippet of it because they never say broken phone booth, but the song is called Standing Outside a Broken Phone Booth with Money in Hand by a group called the Primitive Radio Gods. Dennis wanted to hear the Supremes and what becomes of the brokenhearted.

0: Viv song Non Je Ne Regrette Rien was recorded at L'Olympia at the end of 1960 as part of her famous comeback album. She followed that with a three-month run of performances, shoring up the future of this special music hall in the heart of Paris. Paris's oldest music hall continues to host some of the biggest and best names in music, everyone from the Beatles to Madonna. Professor David Loosley from the University of Leeds has written a book about that pivotal album, Recital 1961. He's an expert on French popular culture and music. He's here to tell you more stories about this historic place. Hello, David. Welcome.
1: Hi, Suzanne.
0: Now, can you take us to L'Olympia on December the 29th, 1960? For those who were in the crowd, what would they have seen and heard that night?
1: I can. I mean, I have to say to you, I wasn't actually there. I'd be in my 90s if I was.
0: You wish you had been, though, don't you, David?
1: I do, yes. But yes, I can. So what they saw, at least on one level in the first half, was actually a rather old-fashioned, by today's standards anyway, predictable variety show. There was a juggler. There was a guy cutting the woman in half, you know, a kind of illusionist, a couple of acrobats, a couple of singers, an impersonator. The act didn't actually come on until the second half. She had a band of about 10 people with her and a small group of backing singers. Both of those were hidden behind a kind of semi-translucent curtain. So what you actually saw was just her. So what I've said so far is just, you know, a bald factual description of the entertainment that was on offer. But what the audience actually saw and heard when Piaf appears, I think, is of a completely different kind of qualitative order. There's a dramatic shift in tone from that light entertainment, the jugglers and so on, to really deep, high emotion. So in that second half, there's a drum roll, and then the curtain opens, and she appears. She's tiny. She's much less than 5 foot tall, 4 foot 10, something like that. She's spectral. She looks a bit like a ghost. She's fragile, slightly stooped, ashen, and looks rather bewildered, you know, as if she's saying, what the hell am I doing here? Anyway, she moves forward slowly, cautiously, as the curtain opens, as if she, it's almost as if, you know, when you look at her body language, it's almost as if she feels she's going to break at any minute. She's wearing this iconic black, simple black dress that she's always worn, slightly worn out looking by then. In fact, one observer said she looked like a waitress in an old-fashioned tea room. So that's what you see. And then suddenly there's this sort of startling transfiguration as this huge voice rises from this broken body. You know, she's got a kind of husky alto with a bit of vibrato, and there's something, whatever the song she sings, there's a kind of tragic timbre in the tone of that voice. So what the audience actually hear and see, in answer to your question, is it's a bit like a slap in the face after all those jugglers and impersonators, that they see this startling contrast between this little fragile figure and this amazing, self-possessed, powerful voice.
0: Now, you said she had the look of someone wondering what on earth they were doing there. I mean, what was the backstory here? Why was Edith Piaf making this comeback, singing this song in this place on this day?

0: which an entrepreneur called Joseph Holler decided to have transported from Blackpool to Paris. He got a piece of land and he set up this roller coaster. Anyway, within a couple of years, the authorities decided that it was a fire hazard, so they made him tear it down. So he'd still got this piece of land, and he thought, okay, well, I'll build a music hall, which he did in 1893. So that's what he did, and it opened I think it was February, if I remember rightly. Sorry, I'm a bit croaky at the moment. And they started to put on the variety acts of the kind that I was just describing from the 1950s. The famous can-can dancer, La Goulue, she was called. Her real name was Louise Weber, but she was called La Goulue, which means the guzzler, because she drank a lot. Painted by Toulouse-Lautrec, in fact, and some famous paintings of her at the Moulin Rouge. She appeared there. And then, in addition, there were ventriloquists, jugglers, mind readers, magicians, even a bit of dressage. So that's how it began. What happened subsequently was that when the First World War came, the kind of shows that they were putting on by that time, which by that time were big, expensive revues with lots of expensive costumes, topless dancers, sequins, feathers, and all that. And that was very expensive to stage. So with the First World War, they started to move more towards singers, because singers were cheaper to stage. And that's how it continued, with less of an emphasis on revue. I mean, the revues carried on all the way through the 20s, but more emphasis on singers. So people like Maurice Chevalier, Mistinguett, Josephine Baker, the American singer who lived in Paris, they all started there. Somewhere around the 1920s, I guess. American jazz also came to the Olympia because American military bands, you know, they'd come over when the Americans came over in the First World War, and they brought their jazz music with them. So, yes, that's how it carried on through the 20s. The problem for the Olympia at that stage was basically the crash of 1929, plus the fact, when you think about it, there was the rise of cinema, radio, even records. So in 1929, with all that competition, it closed. It closed as a music hall and became a cinema for the next 25 years until Bruno Coquetrix reopened it, restored it to its original vocation, which was as a music hall.
1: You're on Nightlife. We're talking to Professor David Loosley at the University of Leeds, who specialises in French popular culture and popular music. He's the author of Edith Piaf, A Cultural History. So tell us then, that time, 1954, when it was reopened, that was a big period of success, that kind of era, wasn't it?
0: Yes. I mean, I think what Coquetrix managed to do, although it was slightly sort of unprepossessing beginnings, again, rather sort of standard jugglers and magicians and whatever. But what he managed to do was to, looking back on it, I think you can say that he played a big part in the rise of this mythical notion that is still around today of la chanson française, French song, but with the word chanson meaning a whole lot more than just songs. And we in English, I guess it's probably the same in Australia as in Britain, we use the word chanson to describe this special kind of song peculiar to France in the 1950s and 1960s. And I think L'Olympia played a big role in the rise of that. There are three key figures, all of whom appeared at the L'Olympia in the 50s, Jacques Brel, Georges Brassens and Léo

the interview portion before we get to an hour of music in the next hour. Let's cross over to London, whereas I've been talking about this. There might be a ban on vertical drinking. Find out about that after this.

0: That's How Do I Deal by Jennifer Love Hewitt. That was one of those crossovers that really worked, wasn't it? From film and television to music. Often we look with skepticism at anyone who tries to make that leap, but I think she did it quite well. It is a good night tonight. I think there's some inclement weather coming, some cold weather on the way. Mel has texted to say, just started heavy rain here at Greenways, inland from Robe in South Australia. I shuffled sheep around the farm yesterday, but this is going to make the paddocks wet and very boggy around the farm. So maybe some tough days ahead, but thank you for keeping us posted. Wherever you are listening around the country, Overnights is there on your local ABC station. Call in for some conversation if you like. The number to ring in is 1300 800 222. Let's cross over now to the UK, where there are some major accusations in politics about plagiarism, academia. There's an academic whose career is on the line. There's also quite a quirky law about what kind of drinking might be banned. To tell you the story, Dr. Glenda Cooper, Overnight's UK correspondent and head of the journalism department at City St. George's University of London, joins you now. Hello, Glenda.
1: Hi, Ash, and I'm here. Well, you're talking about the rain, but actually it's sort of blazing sunshine still here in the UK. We're in the middle of yet another heat wave, so sorry to say that, but there's a bit of a contrast.
0: Very much so. Is the heat wave just as severe as the last one that made the news about a couple of weeks ago?

Yeah.

0: The moon looked like a coolerman. You know the song about the coolerman? Just, it was a beautiful thing to watch coming in. Good morning and welcome, wherever you are. I decided to come back. Been a bit crook, but who knows what, who knows when. You can give us a ring, 1300 700 222. What have you been up to the last 2 weeks? I know what I've been up to. Absolutely dealing with it, if you know what I mean. Yeah, golden pippins this morning. Because I saw Gilliam, because when you're at home and your crook is a Rookwood, there was a little thing on TV, one of those little cooking shows. But he was in France, that's why I watched it, because he's travelling around the arrondissement in Paris, going to various cafes and restaurants and stuff. But he made this little tarte aux pommes, you know, which, and he had the apples, but we don't get those apples sort of here. Anyway, we'll talk about this morning and we'll talk to you. 1300 700 222. That's the time. It's 6 o'clock.
1: Emily Lawrence with ABC News. The Federal Transport Minister says Air Services Australia needs to do better after passengers faced another day of delays at Sydney Airport. Alexander Lewis has more.
2: Catherine King has put Air Services Australia, which is the government-owned corporation that runs air traffic control, on notice. She says, while a range of measures were put in place to ensure the safe continuation of flights, Air Services needs to do better at managing these disruptions. They cause significant challenges to passengers, staff and airlines. My office has asked for an explanation and for Air Services to outline a pathway to improve the delivery of its services. She also took a shot at the former government, saying it short-sightedly encouraged experienced air traffic controllers to retire early.
1: Experts have expressed alarm at the spread of bird flu after the New South Wales government confirmed the state's first cases in Australian native birds. One bird was found dead near Naruma on the south coast and another near Wentworth in the west. Both were greater crested terns. Invasive Species Council CEO Jack Goff says it shows the virus has moved far inland.
3: So this bird flu has been spreading really quickly. We've now got it in at least 7 species across 5 states, and that's very concerning ahead of spring breeding time in particular. And it really says the whole continent is opened up now for bird flu to be spreading.
1: Iran has issued dramatic new demands for the Strait of Hormuz to reopen as negotiations continue with Oman. Tim Wharton reports.
4: Iran's foreign minister has stated that the reopening of the Strait of Hormuz will depend on a number of conditions being met that go beyond the deal that Tehran is discussing with Oman. Abbas Araghchi says the two countries are very close to agreeing to an accord on a new route for shipping through the waterway, but that reopening the strait depends on other conditions being met, including US compensation for Iran. The spokesman for Iran's Revolutionary Guard, Hossein Mohabi, also says that unless Tehran gets what it wants, the Strait of Hormuz will remain closed. The new demands include that the US agrees to never threaten Iran again, and it must permanently end the war with Iran and its armed allies in the region. Tehran is also demanding that Washington lifts its naval blockade of Iranian ports and withdraws its military from the area.
1: Ukrainian President Volodymyr Zelensky has made an impassioned plea to allies to urgently send more interceptors after another night in which the country's air defences failed to shoot down any Russian ballistic missiles. In the latest attack, 4 people, including a child, were killed in the strikes on Kyiv and surrounding region. The Ukrainian president, speaking after a meeting with his Serbian counterpart, admitted the prospects of an end to the war looked grim.
5: I just hope, without any real facts behind these hopes, that this will end tomorrow. But I don't see the way how this might happen, to tell you the truth.
1: A disqualified driver will face court today after allegedly crashing into a bus shelter, narrowly missing about a dozen people before fleeing in Sydney's North Shore. Police say the 29-year-old woman hit the shelter at Lane Cove. She then allegedly fled and attempted to enter a car parked on the street, assaulting the owner, but was later arrested. Australia's rugby union team has tasted victory in its first match under new coach Les Kiss, defeating Japan 35-32 in Osaka. The Wallabies overcame a first half red card to Miles Amatasero to triumph with five different try scorers. Kiss has told Stan Sport it was a promising first game.
6: They're a good team. They play fast and hard. Probably offered a few too many opportunities for them. You know, some kicking went astray. Overplayed a couple of times. You know, you want to be able to be ambitious, but at the same time temper that. Look, we'll have a look at it. But overall, it's a test win. Well done, boys.
1: Parramatta's been denied a record-breaking NRL comeback, with South Sydney holding on to triumph 28-24 at Sydney Football Stadium. The victory saw Souths rise to 6, consolidating their place in the league's top 8. Earlier, the Dolphins fought back from 24 points down to defeat Brisbane at Lang Park, securing a finals berth with a 40-32 victory. And Melbourne Storm humbled Manly Warringah 42-20 in Perth. Melbourne victories become the first side to qualify for the quarterfinals of Soccer's Australia Cup, defeating Western Sydney in a penalty shootout at Marconi Stadium. Victory goalkeeper Jack Duncan made three penalty saves as his side won 3-2. A severe weather warning for damaging winds for parts of the Snowy Mountains and southwest slopes. Frost on the northern ranges, fog in the east, showers or rain about the southern and central parts of the state. Snow possible above the Alpine peaks at 1,700 metres. Chance of storms in the west. Sydney's weather, showers increasing a top of 20 degrees. ABC News.
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10: Hi, I'm Bruce Matiski, a guitar picker, travelling the world playing my guitar. But when I'm home, I always pick on Macca.
11: Me too, Brucey. Good morning and welcome wherever you are. Our number's 1300 700 222. G'day, this is Macca.
12: Yeah, good morning, Macca. Tony calling, how you going?
11: All right, where are you?
12: Currently, I'm driving through Balranald, Macca.
11: Oh, what a nice place to be. Did you see the moon this morning?
12: No, because it's been raining from the time I left Houston.
11: Wow. So what are you doing on the road at this time of morning, Tony?
12: I work with a large farming group, and they've got operations in different parts of the Victoria and New South Wales, Queensland.
11: Mm.
12: And I'm heading from Houston up to St George in, on the Darling Downs. And they're primarily carrot producers.
11: Wow, that's a great trip. That's a great trip, a long trip. It'll take you a day and a half or something, will it?
12: Yeah, something like that.
11: And you, Australia's biggest carrot producers, where do you grow those? All over?
12: Well, we've got operations in down near Caniva in Victoria, in the Wimmera, and then on the Murray at a place called Weeman, and then up at St George. So the boys there grow... I don't know if I can mention the farming operation.
11: You can. Mention it. Yeah. Go ahead. Coca-Cola.
12: Righto.
11: Yeah, go on.
12: Oh, my God.
11: Well, you know, people are always worried about, what's the ABC? You can't say Coca-Cola. You can't... Yeah, give me a break. Go on.
12: Righto.
11: Anyway.
12: So, I work for Lamatina Farms, and the boys are one of the major carrot producers in Australia, and they grow roughly about 60,000 tonnes a year. Across three centres, all centre pivot irrigated, over 100 irrigators across the operation, people and gear and stuff going all over the place. When you go and pick up that humble bag of carrots out of the supermarket, it's had a fair bit of work put into it.
11: Tell me about this. I was watching, a show the other day where a bloke was in France and he was coring an apple and slicing it. He's making tarte aux pommes, a little bit of pastry, and he sliced the apples very delicately, put them in a circle and, you know, baked them for 20 minutes. And he had these apples, and I thought, we don't get apples like that in Australia. Was it like a yellow apple? I remember talking to a bloke in Harcourt, who's since passed, who grew apples, and he also grew, what do they call them, heritage apples, you know, all those ones
12: yes,
11: there.
12: Yes.
11: And he said, I said, oh, look, my favourite apple's the Granny Smith. And he said, yes, Ian, but you want to get the Granny Smith when it sort of goes yellow. About, I suppose he was talking about this time of year, about July. He said, that's. But this French bloke, Guillaume, he had this, and it was sort of like a yellow apple, you know, and he used that and he said, it's beautiful. Now, and I was just thinking, we've got all these new apples now, but there's heritage. What, are carrots still the same, or have they been transmogrified by the...
12: Oh, yeah. Well, look, that's a constant battle, actually, genetics.
11: Mm.
12: And you say that, you mentioned France. We were actually in France last year, and the directors were there again this year. The major carrot breeders in the world are based out of France and the Netherlands.
11: Mm.
12: And, so we're adapting our varieties constantly to meet so-called consumer demand, but...
11: consumer demand for what? Carrots don't seem to have the flavour that they used to have, so you got to hit them with some honey or whatever.
12: Oh, well, you mustn't be eating our carrots then, Macca.
11: I mustn't be.
12: No. Jeez.

0: issues at Sydney Airport's air traffic control tower delayed more than 150 flights yesterday, impacting international and domestic networks. It was the third consecutive day of timetable changes, affecting thousands of customers across different airlines. Air Services Australia runs the tower. It says it's working to address staffing issues and ensure a more resilient system. 10 flights were delayed at Brisbane Airport. A spokesperson says passengers should check with their airline for the latest information.
1: Concerns are growing about bird flu spreading further inland after H5 was detected in native birds in New South Wales for the first time. Two greater crested terns were found dead near Naruma on the south coast and Wentworth in the far west, bringing the state's confirmed cases to 4. Invasive Species Council CEO Jack Goff says inland wetland colonies could now be at risk.
2: We know that it's been spreading in coastal areas, this bird flu, but now we're starting to see it in that Murray-Darling Basin. What that means is some of those critical internationally significant wetlands where birds breed in large numbers could be seeing a wave of bird flu.
1: Iran's foreign minister has restated that reopening the Strait of Hormuz will depend on a number of conditions being met that go beyond the deal that Tehran is discussing with Oman. Abbas Araghchi says the two countries are very close to agreeing to an accord on a new route for shipping through the waterway, but that reopening the strait depends on other conditions being met, including US compensation for Iran. A spokesman for Iran's Revolutionary Guard, Hossein Mohebi, says that unless Tehran gets what it wants, the Strait of Hormuz will remain closed.
3: The enemy is compelled for the strait to be reopened to accept Iran's conditions and refrain from interfering in the negotiations currently taking place between Iran, Oman and other countries, which have almost reached their conclusion. Whenever it accepts Iran's conditions, the Strait of Hormuz will certainly be reopened.
1: A schoolgirl has died following Friday's school shooting outside Bangkok, bringing the death toll from the attack to at least 8 people. More from Tim Wharton.
4: A 12-year-old girl has become the latest victim to die following Friday's attack on a school outside Bangkok. A 14-year-old boy, who's believed to have been struggling with stress, opened fire with a handgun at the school after killing his grandparents at their home. He later turned the gun, which belonged to his grandfather, on himself. 14 people who ranged in age from 12 to 14 remain hospitalised, with 7 in a critical condition. Thailand's Prime Minister has promised to introduce tougher gun legislation following the attack, which is one of the deadliest the country has witnessed. Thailand has one of the highest rates of gun ownership in Asia, second only to Pakistan and far surpassing its Southeast Asian neighbours.
1: Sydney commuters are being warned of major transport disruptions today as up to 90,000 runners take on the city to surf. Roads between the CBD and Bondi will be closed until as late as 4 o'clock. Extra services will run from Bondi Beach to Bondi Junction. There's also weekend track work with buses replacing all trains between Olympic Park and Lidcombe. South Sydney has held on to beat Parramatta after a thrilling NRL clash. Andrew Moore reports.
5: In fact, it was an amazing day of rugby league when you consider the comebacks. In the nightcap at the Sydney Football Stadium, South led Parramatta 28-0, but the Eels scored 4 second-half tries. South just held on in the end to win 28-24. At Perth Oval, Melbourne played Manly and the Seagulls led 14-0 in the first half, yet the Melbourne side won easily, 42-20, and a bigger shot before over 50,000 people at Lang Park in Brisbane. The Broncos raced to a 24-0 lead over the Dolphins, but the fifth-placed Finns ended up winning a thriller, 40-32. Andrew Moore, ABC Sport, Sydney.
1: And the Adelaide Crows have kept their hopes of a top four AFL finish alive with a nervous 9-point win over Richmond in pouring rain at the Adelaide Oval. Earlier on Saturday, Geelong defeated Essendon by 67 points at Cardinia Park. Sydney thrashed Port by 97 points at the SCG. And Melbourne shocked ladder leader Fremantle by 4 points at the MCG. To the weather, a severe weather warning for damaging winds for parts of the Snowy Mountains and southwest slopes. Frost about the northern ranges, fog in the east, showers or rain about southern and central parts of the state, snow possible about the alpine peaks above 1700 metres, chance of storms in the southwest. Sydney's weather, showers increasing a top of 20 degrees. Right now it's 9 on the coast, 5 in the west.
6: Now I don't care what the weatherman says when the weatherman says it's raining.
7: The weatherman says there's a bit of rain about. If you heard Tony earlier this morning, we just got up. Good morning and welcome. Nice to have your company. Tony's driving from, he was driving from Ballarat. Well, he's at Ballarat.

0: When we had a rock and roll band, we played with a Dixieland group. And I remember one night they played this song, and we were playing rock and roll, thought we were pretty hot, but they played this song and everybody just got up to dance. Can you imagine them dancing to this? Great rhythm, you don't have to kill yourself. Da-ba-da-ba-doo-ba-doo-ba, rock from side to side, it was great. Mark's in Port Macquarie. Morning, Mark.
1: Morning, Macca, how are you?
0: Yeah, not bad. What's happening?
1: We're just travelling back from St. Vincent's up to Queensland.
0: Tell me the story.
1: St. Vincent's Hospital, yeah, our father went in for a triple bypass.
0: Wow. When was that? Recently?
1: He went in the hospital last Wednesday the 1st of August.
0: Mm.
1: And he got...

0: for inland New South Wales native birds as H5 avian flu spreads and the Strait of Hormuz still closed as talks between Iran and Oman continue. This is ABC News Good Morning. I'm Emily Lawrence. Thousands of domestic travellers have been impacted by flight delays at Sydney Airport. Emma Pollard reports.
1: More than 150 flights at the major Australian hub were delayed yesterday, the third consecutive day of delays across different airlines. Air Services Australia says the timetable changes are a result of rostering issues at Sydney Airport's traffic control tower, which it's working to resolve. International and domestic networks have been impacted. A Brisbane Airport spokesperson says 10 flights were cancelled at its terminal on Saturday. They say passengers should check with their airline for updates.
0: Authorities will continue surveillance around two areas of New South Wales after native birds tested positive for H5 bird flu. Two greater crested terns were found dead near Narooma on the south coast and Wentworth in the state's west, bringing the number of confirmed cases in New South Wales to 4. The Invasive Species Council says the detection at Wentworth is significant because it's the first time the virus has been found so far inland in Australia. Jack Goff says it's a concerning development.
2: So this bird flu has been spreading really quickly. We've now got it in at least 7 species across 5 states and for the first time turning up in that Murray-Darling Basin inland. And that's very concerning ahead of spring breeding time in particular. And it really says the whole continent is opened up now for bird flu to be spreading.
0: A driver will front court today after allegedly crashing into a bus shelter in Sydney's North Shore. Nandini Deer reports.
3: Police say the car struck the bus shelter at Lane Cove after midday yesterday, dodging about a dozen people. One man suffered minor injuries. The 29-year-old woman driving allegedly fled and tried to enter a parked car on the street, assaulting the owner. Police say she resisted arrest, tried to assault the officers, and refused a breath test. A check of license revealed she has been disqualified since May for a 5-year period.
0: Iran has issued dramatic new demands for the Strait of Hormuz to reopen as negotiations continue with Oman about managing the waterway. Tim Wharton has more.
4: Iran's foreign minister has stated that the reopening of the Strait of Hormuz will depend on a number of conditions being met that go beyond the deal that Tehran is discussing with Oman. Abbas Araghchi says the two countries are very close to agreeing to an accord on a new route for shipping through the waterway, but that reopening the strait depends on other conditions being met, including U.S. compensation for Iran. The spokesman for Iran's Revolutionary Guard, Hossein Mohabi, also says that unless Tehran gets what it wants, the Strait of Hormuz will remain closed. The new demands include that the US agrees to never threaten Iran again and it must permanently end the war with Iran and its armed allies in the region. Tehran is also demanding that Washington lifts its naval blockade of Iranian ports and withdraws its military from the area.
0: Ukrainian President Volodymyr Zelensky has issued a fresh call for more US-made Patriot interceptor missiles following the latest round of Russian attacks. 4 people, including a child, were killed in strikes on Kyiv and the surrounding region, coming just days after 21 people were killed in Russian strikes. Mr. Zelensky, who's been in Belgrade meeting with Serbian President Aleksandar Vučić, says Ukraine is at a major disadvantage taking on a country like Russia.
5: Ukraine does not have, nor will it ever have, the sort of funds that Russia has, which it's using to finance the war. We have what we need, thanks to European aid and support from other countries. But additional funding, specifically for Ukrainian production, is what's needed.
0: Soccer's world governing body, FIFA, has hit back at allegations that its president, Gianni Infantino, had UEFA pay off a woman described as his lover when he was head of European football's governing body. A FIFA spokesman said the allegation published by a British newspaper is categorically untrue. The BBC's Lee Milner has more.
6: Gianni Infantino was already facing questions about his future as FIFA president. Now, new allegations have emerged about his time at UEFA. The Daily Telegraph says a woman he allegedly had an affair with was given a 6-figure severance payment while he was UEFA's general secretary. Infantino has told the paper he strongly denies the claims, calling them categorically untrue. UEFA has confirmed a payment was made to the employee, which included the cost of an MBA course. It says it was within its rules at the time, although those rules have since been tightened.
0: The time now is 5 minutes past seven. The state government says a new primary school will be built for the first time in 40 years at an inner west Sydney suburb. The new school for Rhodes will be built with a capacity for 900 students, aimed at reducing pressure on enrolment.

0: numbers at the nearby Concord West Public School. The government says the new school will be built near the site of Rhodes Public School, which was shut in the late 80s. An Australian haematologist says drinking too much cow's milk contributed to the deaths of three toddlers in the past 2 years. Liz Gwynne explains.
1: Data shows the number of children with severe iron deficiency anemia who presented to the Queensland Children's Hospital's emergency department more than doubled in 5 years, from 39 in 2020 to 86 in 2025. While an ongoing study of about 10,000 Perth women and their babies found that by 3 years of age, more than half of children had low iron, 20% had very low iron, and more than 2% were classed as having severe iron deficiency anemia. Haematologist Sally Campbell says children under 5 shouldn't consume more than 500 mils or 2 cups of cow's milk a day because it can cause iron deficiency anemia, which can be life-threatening.
0: The party president of the Tasmanian Liberals says he's not concerned about One Nation winning a seat in Tasmania. It comes as outgoing Liberal Senator for Tasmania John O'Donoghue says his party must convince voters they are a fit and proper outfit to lead the country as the threat of a strengthening One Nation grows. Liberal President Michael McKenna says his focus is on getting a federal Liberal government led by Angus Taylor elected.
2: I think that the Tasmanian people are looking for solutions to their problems, not just more rhetoric.
0: Wildfires burning across Western Canada have forced the evacuation of thousands of residents from their homes. British Columbia has declared a provincial state of emergency as firefighters continue to fight the blazes. Local authorities say homes have been lost and properties have been destroyed. BC Premier David Eby says some people became trapped and needed to be rescued as conditions changed very quickly.
3: Up to 90,000 people.
0: Former US Air Force Secretary Frank Kendall has had his eligibility to access classified information revoked by the Pentagon amid claims he disclosed sensitive information about Donald Trump's presidential jet to the media. It follows reporting last month, including by the New York Times, of security concerns over the new Qatari-gifted Air Force One, including that it lacked the advanced anti-missile capabilities of its predecessor. Mr. Kendall, who served as Secretary of the Air Force under President Joe Biden, was among former officials quoted about the claims. Sydney's roads and public transport are facing major disruptions today as tens of thousands of runners hit the streets for the city to serve. With more, Digby Worth-Millar.
3: Up to 90,000 people are expected to tackle the 14-kilometre course from the CBD to Bondi Beach. Major roads will be closed until as late as 4 p.m, with motorists urged to leave the car at home. There's also weekend track work across several train lines, including buses replacing all trains between Olympic Park and Lidcombe. Extra services will run from Bondi Beach to Bondi Junction to help city to surf crowds get home.
0: Now it's sport, here's Fraser Fife.
4: The Rabbitohs have kept their NRL finals hopes alive, holding on to beat the Eels 28-24 at the Sydney Football Stadium. After leading 28-0 at the break, South Sydney conceded 4 unanswered tries as Parramatta fell just short of a league record fight back. Veteran half Cody Walker has told ABC Sport that coach Wayne Bennett won't be happy with the team's second half.
5: We knew that they were going to come out firing in the second half, and I'm sure Wayne will be quite disappointed with our effort.
4: The Melbourne Storm claimed a 42-20 victory against the Manly Sea Eagles in Perth, and the Dolphins beat the Broncos 40-32 at Lang Park to secure their first NRL finals appearance. Meanwhile, in the NRLW, the Bulldogs, Titans and Warriors all recorded wins. The Wallabies have begun life under new coach Les Kiss with a 35-32 victory over Japan in Osaka. In the AFL, Adelaide, Geelong, Sydney and Melbourne were all on the winners list. And Melbourne Victory has qualified for the quarterfinals of Soccer's Australia Cup, defeating Western Sydney in a penalty shootout.
0: A severe weather warning for damaging winds in parts of the Snowy Mountains and southwest slopes, frost about the northern ranges, fog in the east, showers or rain about southern and central parts of the state, snow possible about the alpine peaks above 1,700 metres, chance of storms in the southwest. Sydney's weather showers increasing a top of 20. Right now it's 9 degrees on the coast, 6 degrees in the west. ABC News.
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0: those wattle blossoms bring it back again. It's Sunday and you should stop the worry.
1: Exactly. Sunday.

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1: And the Cootamandra wattle is my...
0: Try Acacia vestita.
1: For all at once my childhood...
0: It's a ripper.
1: Left me.
0: It's called the hairy wattle.
1: Wattle blossoms.
0: Give us a ring.
1: Bring it back again.
0: 1300 700 222. We'll talk about the dreaded Odyssey. And golden pippins, lovely apples, beautiful apples. Ah, yes. Lovely to be back. It's 8 o'clock.
2: Good morning, Emily Lawrence with ABC News. Concerns are growing about bird flu spreading further inland after H5 was detected in native birds in New South Wales for the first time. Two greater crested terns were found dead near Naruma and Wentworth, bringing the state's confirmed cases to 4. The Invasive Species Council says the Wentworth detection is particularly concerning ahead of the spring breeding season. Jack Goff says inland wetland colonies could now be at risk.
3: We know that it's been spreading in coastal areas, this bird flu, but now we're starting to see it in that Murray-Darling Basin. What that means is some of those critical, internationally significant wetlands where birds breed in large numbers could be seeing a wave of bird flu.
2: Search crews have rescued 3 men in the New South Wales Snowy Mountains after they set out an emergency message in bad weather. The 3 men were in the Jagongal Wilderness area about 70 k's north of Jindabyne and were unable to navigate due to deteriorating

0: frustrating weather. They took shelter at a hut and were rescued by Alpine search teams 7 hours later. US Vice President J.D. Vance maintains that the US military has destroyed Iran's nuclear program and its military capabilities. Speaking on Fox News, Mr. Vance says Washington is assessing whether Iran is prepared to make long-term changes that could improve relations with the United States. It comes as Oman joined Iran in saying that their negotiations over new arrangements for managing the Strait of Hormuz have been positive and constructive. In the meantime, Mr. Vance says Tehran's military capacities have been significantly degraded.
1: We've destroyed their nuclear program. We've destroyed their conventional military. We've radically reduced their, what you might call their asymmetric military abilities. And right now, we're trying to see if they're willing to make the kind of long-term changes that would be necessary to have a better relationship with the United States. And if not, that's fine too. We're just going to keep on applying the pressure that we can apply.
0: A schoolgirl has died following last week's shooting in Thailand, bringing the death toll from the attack to at least 8 people. Tim Wharton has more.
2: A 12-year-old girl has become the latest victim to die following Friday's attack on a school outside Bangkok. A 14-year-old boy, who's believed to have been struggling with stress, opened fire with a handgun at the school after killing his grandparents at their home. He later turned the gun, which belonged to his grandfather, on himself. 14 people who ranged in age from 12 to 14 remain hospitalised, with 7 in a critical condition. Thailand's Prime Minister has promised to introduce tougher gun legislation following the attack, which is one of the deadliest the country has witnessed. Thailand has one of the highest rates of gun ownership in Asia, second only to Pakistan and far surpassing its Southeast Asian neighbours.
0: Yongle hip-hop star Baker Boys won big again at this year's National Indigenous Music Awards in Darwin. The Arnhem Land artist won Album of the Year for his second studio album, Janjay, while the track Thick Skin, which features a raft of big-name First Nations collaborators, won both Song and Film Clip of the Year. The six-time ARIA Award winner says the album is a tribute to his late grandmother.
3: The reason I named it after her, because she was the one who introduced hip-hop to my dad and my uncles and all the family up in Arnhem Land.
0: Thousands of runners have begun the City to Surf race this morning in Sydney CBD. About 90,000 people registered for the run to Bondi. Serious runners started in pole position for the 14-kilometre race, with social runners following behind.
4: Oh, this would probably be number 20 for me, I reckon. It's just such an iconic race. It's kind of the distance that it's not really an official distance. It's like 14K. It's just fun. It's a good party. Bondi just comes alive and it's awesome.
0: The Wallabies have begun life under new coach Les Kiss with an entertaining 35-32 victory over Japan in Osaka. Australia was forced to play 20 minutes with 14 men after a Miles Amatasero red card. The teams meet again in Townsville next weekend, when the Wallabies will be looking for a third straight victory. And the New Zealand Warriors have continued their push for an NRLW finals berth, defeating Newcastle 22-14 in Hamilton. At Shark Park, the Titans defeated Cronulla Sutherland 24-10, and at Belmore, Canterbury Bankstown notched an entertaining 28-26 victory over North Queensland. A severe weather warning for damaging winds in parts of the Snowy Mountains and southwest slopes, frost about the northern ranges, fog in the east, showers or rain about southern and central parts of the state. Snow possible about the alpine peaks above 1,700 metres, chances of thunderstorms in the southwest. Sydney's weather, showers increasing, a top of 20 degrees. Right now it's 10 degrees on the coast, 6 degrees in the west. 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
8: Good morning. David McFall says, Macca, someone said you're coming to Mackay to do a show. When is this happening? Says David. Dave, on the first opportunity. 1300 700 222 is our number. G'day, this is Macca.
9: Hi, Macca. Steve Timmis speaking here. How are you?
8: Good, thanks, Steve. Do I know you, Steve?
9: Yeah, we had a chat a few weeks ago. I think we made a fairly big claim that we were going to try and fly some hot air balloons over Lake Eyre. Well,
8: I just replayed a little grab of it. Yeah, how'd it go?
9: We did that yesterday, yeah. Well, we did it, but it was

0: 20, 25, 30, you know, whatever, even maybe younger. One thing they're doing is they're buying vinyl because, I don't know, it's a tactile thing. It's different. They've got something. They can't just show each other their phone. They can buy an album, you know, and you see all these album covers and they're just amazed by the Sgt. Pepper's album or, you know, Steely Dan or Revolver. What a mighty album cover the Revolver is. And it's got words in it and pictures. I don't know. And it's back to humanity. I don't know what it is about those sort of things. But look, the Odyssey, yeah, I certainly wouldn't go and see it again. But it's interesting. I wondered how they did all the effects. And I assume there's a lot of AI in movies now. And then you go back to... You go back to movies that were made in the 40s and 30s and 40s and 50s where they had no AI. They did got up to all sorts of tricks, but I assumed a lot of those effects and things that they do now in movies would have artificial intelligence, as my friend says, artificial insemination. I'm not sure, but anyway, 1300 700 222. G'day, this is Macca.
1: G'day, Macca. This is Barb from Millewa in Victoria, where it's raining quite hard.
0: There you go. Good on you, Barb. Yeah. What's on your mind? What's on your mind?
1: Oh, just a little anecdote after you spoke with the gentleman going to Fraser Island.
0: For the census.
1: I'm on a little hobby farm, no letterbox, of course. When I got home, the census form had been left on the gate or under the gate or something. And the blue envelope was there, but the form had been chewed up by my dog. It's a bit like the dog chewed my homework, I thought.
0: The dog chewed my census. He might have been trying to work out some of the forms and said, and just ate it. Yeah, he might have, the dog might have got, I don't think there's a place for dogs on the census. That'd be interesting to know how many dogs there are, wouldn't it? But I suppose they can register those in another in another place. Everyone has to. Well, I think everyone has to mention their register their dogs. I'm not sure.
1: Yeah.
0: So what's it like in Millewa, Barb?
1: Oh, look, it's beautiful. We're having a good season, and the crops are looking good, and there will be good hay this year, which is great. But I've just come back from Birdsville, Lake Eyre, and Maori as well. Amazing.
0: Amazing.
1: You fly over Lake Eyre for half a day. It's so big.
0: I know. Got to fly. Nice to talk to you, Barb.
1: Okay. Cheers.
0: The dog ate my senses. See, even the cookers are laughing at that. Thirteen hundred, 700, 222.
2: Now I don't care what the weatherman says. When the weatherman says it's raining, you never hear me complaining.
0: That sounds a bit distorted, Kevin.
2: I'm certain the sun shines.
0: Widespread showers or rain about southern and central parts, tending scattered elsewhere. Moderate falls possible. Snow possible above the alpine peaks of 1,700 metres. Slight chance of thunderstorms in the southwest. Areas of frost about the northern ranges. Areas of morning fog in the east. Daytime temperatures near to below average. North to northwesterly winds, fresh and gusty from the south and west. And on the ranges, tending strong and gusty about the alpine peaks. That's what it says there. For the city today, showers increasing. They probably get wet on the city to surf, maybe. It says showers increasing. I'm not sure if they're still. About 18 degrees today. The ACT, morning frost and rain, about 11 degrees. Newcastle and the Hunter, showers increasing, about 20. Northern rivers becoming windy, morning fog. But, Yamba, 21. Evans Head, 22. 23. Gloucester, on the mid-north coast, showers and Taree and Foster and Barrington Tops. Cooler there. The Illawarra, showers increasing, about 18 degrees. Northern Tablelands, frost in round Walker and Armidale, and showers maybe in Inverell, about 18 degrees. Batemans Bay, showers increasing, as is Naruma. Orange rain, showers in Mudgee. Bathurst is rain, about 11, 12 degrees. Showers in Goulburn and Braidwood. Morning frosts and showers in Tamworth and Moree, Narrabri and Gunnedah, about 18 degrees. Gundagai rain in Young. Rain around the place, really. And that's what the bloke said this morning. He said, Macca, I don't know what happened with the bomb, but southern Australia, you know, South Australia, Victoria, New South Wales, middle anyway, lots of rain around the place.

not put it in. They've been travelling for 12 years. So they'll get to the rodeo today, Kel, won't they? I should have asked her that.

0: Russell Struck Smith. Russell Smith, who wrote lovely songs. They were in here. And, well, not in here. You wouldn't fit them in here.
1: Struck a match.
0: Lighter. There were five amazing rhythm aces. Billy Earhart on the piano. Kevin Kelly on guitar. There he is. Give us a ring wherever you are. Love to have your company. 1300 700 222. This is Macca. It's 9 o'clock.
2: Good morning, Emily Lawrence with ABC News. Operations at Sydney Airport this morning are said to be running on time after thousands of passengers faced delays over the past few days. Air Services Australia have been working through rostering issues in the air traffic control tower. Services this morning are currently undisrupted. Authorities will continue surveillance around two areas of New South Wales after native birds tested positive for H5 bird flu. Two greater crested terns were found dead near Nauru on the south coast and Wentworth in the state's west, bringing the number of confirmed cases in New South Wales to 4. Invasive Species Council CEO Jack Goff says the detection at Wentworth is significant.
3: So this bird flu has been spreading really quickly. We've now got it in at least 7 species across 5 states, and for the first time turning up in that Murray-Darling Basin inland. And that's very concerning ahead of spring breeding time in particular. And it really says the whole continent is opened up now for bird flu to be spreading.
2: Iran has issued a new list of demands around the reopening of the Strait of Hormuz, including compensation, an end to the war and the withdrawal of the US military from the area. More from the BBC's Sebastian Usher.
4: The demands laid out by Mohammed Bagher Zoghadar are essentially a reiteration of Iranian conditions contained in the framework agreement with the US back in June. But now Iran's security chief has presented them as needing to be fulfilled before the Strait of Hormuz can return to full operation. The conditions include sanctions relief and war reparations, as well as an immediate end to the US blockade on Iran's ports. The statement, if taken at face value, further dampens recent hopes raised once again by President Trump of an imminent deal with Iran.
2: A provincial state of emergency has been declared in British Columbia as a series of wildfires rage across Western Canada, forcing thousands of people from their homes. The Summerland region is among the worst affected, with a fast-moving fire there doubling in size since first breaking out on Friday. This resident says he's getting ready to evacuate.
5: The fire went from 50 hectares to 400 to 1,000 to 5,000, like within 2 or 3 hours. And what was once 15 kilometers away is now right here at the hill. And so now we're just getting our animals ready, and we're probably gonna head back to Kelowna before the highway closes.
2: There's a severe weather warning for damaging winds in southern New South Wales today. The Bureau of Meteorology is forecasting winds will become stronger throughout the day and into Monday. Damaging winds of up to 70 kilometres an hour are forecast for the Snowy Mountains, with areas like Perisher Valley and Charlotte Pass expected to be worst affected. Tens of thousands of people have flooded Sydney CBD this morning for the City to Surf Fun Run. Serious athletes kicked off the 14-kilometre run at about 7:30, followed by charity runners, some wearing colourful and fun costumes. Many runners have been in the city to surf for multiple years in a row, raising money for medical research, health services and other wellbeing organisations.
6: Yeah, so I've been running in this for 10 years now. It's in memory to my Qigong and my Kung Fu, who passed away 10 years ago, 2017, from mantle cell lymphoma. So I run it every year to raise money for Australian Cancer Research Foundation.
2: In the NRL, the Eels have fallen short just of the league record comeback, losing 28-24 against the Rabbitohs at the Sydney Football Stadium. South Sydney was held scoreless in the second half after piling on 28 points before the break, aided by the early sin-binning of Parramatta's Brian Kelly. Eels coach Jason Ryles says the decision hurt his side.
7: Obviously the 10 in the bin sort of hurt us, but I'm not sure what else he does there. And there's milliseconds in it, and then, you know, they get the 3 tries there, so it's a costly 10 minutes.
2: The Melbourne Storm overcame a 14-point deficit to claim a 42-20 victory against the Manly Sea Eagles in Perth, and the Dolphins have secured their first finals berth after beating the Broncos 40-32 at Lang Park. And the AFLW season officially gets underway this afternoon as St Kilda faces Carlton at Docklands Stadium. The men's and women's doubleheader forms part of Spud's game, which honours Saints great Danny Spud Frawley. Five doubleheaders will be played across the opening two rounds of the women's competition. The other eight games comprising round one will be played next week. To the weather, showers or rain about the southern and central parts of the state, snow possible about the alpine peaks above 1700 metres, chance of thunderstorms in the southwest. Sydney's weather, showers increasing a top of 20 degrees. Right now it's 12 degrees on the coast, 7 degrees in the west. Looking ahead for Sydney, showers and windy tomorrow, a top of 19, sunny on Tuesday, a top of 21, and partly cloudy Wednesday, a top of 20.
8: 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Now he's in court fighting charges of indecent assault and sexual touching. 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
0: Wherever you be, good morning and welcome. 1300 700 222 is the number. It's just, I'm just reaching for something. I've been crook. I had this coughing. Well, I don't know what. You get this terrible coughing and you can't. I didn't have the flu or any of those viruses. I did the test for the virus and COVID, all that sort of stuff. But you just get this coughing and it sort of turns you inside out and you don't know what to do. And, you know, as soon as you sort of lie vertical and go to bed or whatever, so you sort of sit up. And, you know, you suck lozenges and took antibiotics, which seemed to do something. I don't know. It was on your chest. But anyway, I'm back. But I'm not 100%. My doctor, my far-flung doctor says to me, he said, look, for every week you're off, you'll need 2 or 3 weeks to recover because that's just the way it is. So, you know, it might take you 6 weeks to get back to some sort of normalcy. But anyway, I'm here and it's nice to be back. And as I look at the people who've rung this morning, Tony, and you'll get them on the podcast, just wonderful calls. Tony was an agronomist. He's on the road. It was raining. He said, you know, why is it raining here? The bomb said no rain.

Billy came into the studio when we were in Brisbane. Was that last year, Kel? I think it was. Yeah, the Eck is on at the moment. The City to Surf is being run in Sydney, the Mount Isa Rodeo, where I'd like to be. People are on the road doing all sorts of stuff. We've talked about carrots this morning and those lovely heritage, are they called heritage apples? There must be heaps of them because I think there's seven. Remember we were in Watsy's shed, Kel, down in Tassie out of Hobart? What was the name of his shed? The apple shed where we did the program that morning, Willie's shed, and there were hundreds and hundreds of apples and different varieties, but they're different now, aren't they? And as I said, I was talking to Tony earlier this morning. He's an agronomist, and because I'd seen these little pippins the other day, and I've bought a couple, I just want to give them a try. Because I haven't, every time I eat an apple, they're very hard too, apples, which I've not noticed in years gone by, but maybe they keep better. But I said to Tony, I said, you're an agronomist. Have they done to carrots what they're doing to, all sorts of fruits, tomatoes and apples, carrots? And he told me a little story, and you'll have to listen to the podcast to find out the deal. I'm going to listen again because it goes past when you do a phone call and

0: James Peters is the vocalist, and he plays piano and keyboards. John McBeatty on bass, Paul O'Shea on guitar, strings and mellotron, Wayne Miller on drums. And Rob Reed wrote the song. I love them. That's Yellow Box. Good morning and welcome wherever you are. Nice to have your company. You've missed lost if you just got up, like in the All Over News, and I lamented the passing this week, or last week, of my dear friend who had Parkinson's. And she passed away, well, last week. And Valmay Hankel was the name. And she said something, because I replayed something of her, of some interviews. She'd ring us from all over the place. She sent me a lovely photograph too, which I mentioned at the time, but if I ever do a book, and I will do a book, but maybe not here, but I will do my own book. And it's just a wonderful photo, and it's just redolent of what we do here on Sunday morning. But she'd travel around and she'd ring us and all sorts of things. But she's a Parkinson's sufferer, and I've got any number of friends who are dealing with Parkinson. And she said, in this little interview we did, she said, look, I just wanted to let people know that if they want to do something, go and do it now, do whatever. And it applies, and appreciate anything that you get, because what you listen to today or hear today or see today or people you do may not be here tomorrow. You never know. You just never know. Cause to reflect. But our number's 1300 700. Look at the morning's gone. It's interesting to be back at work. It's not work really for me, but there's a lot of work goes into this program, as you would know, because there's all bits and pieces, and they take lots of time and effort to put in place. But anyway, Peter Joseph's on the line. G'day, Peter Joseph. How are you?
1: Yeah, terrific, Macca. Nice to hear your voice, bud.
0: That's nice to hear your voice too. What are you up to? What are you doing? Where are you?
1: Well, it's quite relevant, given the comments you made about your friend and moments for reflection. I'm off to Melbourne with a crew from the Black Dog Institute.
0: All right.
1: We're going to Spuds game. A big AFL game at Marvel Stadium, 40,000 people.
0: Today?
1: Rocking up to see St Kilda and Castle Footy Club. And a big shout out to them and their supporters, because it's all about mental health. And Spud was his legend, Danny Frawley.
0: Danny Frawley, yeah.
1: Yeah, and we lost Danny. Sadly, he took his own life 6 years ago, and he grew up on a potato farm, hence they called him Spud.
0: Oh.
1: And anyway, he was a larger-than-life character.
0: Yes, I'm sorry.
1: As a player and a commentator, and they set up the Danny Frawley Centre of St Kilda, which is part of Black Dog, and Professor Sam Harvey and his team and the tag-alongs like me will be down there for two matches, boys and girls, doubleheader. And the theme of the night, Macca, is actually light up the dark. And the game, the men's game, starts about 7:30, but they're going to switch the lights off in the stadium. And then we're all, I don't know what the technology is, but somehow we're all going to shine a light. And as far as we're concerned, it's about shining a light on mental health,
0: oh,
1: which is a wonderful moment for all of us to reflect upon. And, so it'll be very special, mate.
0: It's a different time we live in now, Peter, isn't it? And these sort of things have loomed largely, you know, and Parkinson's and MND and all those. Excuse me, I've got a cough. This bloody cough I've been off. But and Lee said to me, she said, Peter Joseph's on the line. She said this about half an hour ago, and I said, how come you keep saying? And she said, oh, he just had to go and get coffee. And I said, well, why didn't he get us a copy? Because when it's when the marathon's on or the marathon's on or the I don't go out there because you'll never know. I'd leave here at 4:45 in the morning, 4:30 to go and get coffee, and then all the streets are blocked and I can't get back, and it's just a bloody nightmare. So we've been coffeeless all morning, Peter Joseph. You could have.
1: Oh, mate. In that case, I'll have an extra one dedicated to Lee.
0: It'll be lovely to go to Melbourne. You're going to catch the plane shortly, are you?
1: Yeah, we're going out in half an hour's time, and we'll be met down there by Danny's daughter, Chelsea Frawley, who works for Black Dog and runs the Danny Frawley Centre. Fabulous person, like a dad, and fabulous job that she's doing and her team are doing shining a light, making better mental health.
0: And you're doing a fabulous job too, Peter Joseph. I just spoke to that bloke who went into Diggers and Dealers. I know you were a gold prospector of sorts. You got a little dish and stuff. Did you ever go to Diggers and Dealers?
1: Yeah, bloody oath. I mean, it was fabulous. It makes me Dominion Mining. And that reminds me of when you and I and a couple of others flew up to Lightning Ridge to pick up a rain gauge, which ended up at the Challenger gold mine out on the edge of the Great Victoria Desert.
0: That's right. John Conrads was there. Listen, I've got to fly. Great to talk to you. Enjoy. You better come in and talk to us one morning. Good on you, mate.
1: See you.
0: Right. Bye.
1: Get well. Bye-bye.
0: Bye. Quickly, Graham's in Applecross. Morning, Graham.
2: G'day, Macca. Graham here. Yes, talking about flying. Last time we met was over in over this way in East Perth, and we had a coffee, and the dueling Ians were doing their thing with their banjo and guitars. That was great.
0: That was very nice. Yeah, quickly.
2: Yeah. Very quickly. I know we're running up to the news. So, yeah, just wanted to give you a quick rundown. So I'm in charge of the Melville Specialist Program, Aviation Program, which I filled you in on.
0: Mm.
2: And we've got two recent graduates that have headed off to the ADF in Canberra and Sale. So the other two went to Qantas that we talked about last time. But, yeah, just wanted to join a couple of dots because one of those students with Qantas is working at Network. They're doing the run out to Cocos now, the Qantas crew.
0: Wow.
2: Using an A319 instead of an A320, which Virgin used. They don't have to stop off at Learmonth anymore. We actually went a few weeks ago and we went direct to Christmas and then Cocos and then back to Perth.
0: Oh,
2: so it's a really good trip. Lisa Miller did a back roads a couple of months ago, I think, now, of Cocos, and it's an amazing place.
0: Have to do our program out there. Look, I've got to fly, Graham, but nice to talk to you. Thank you for that. See you in Perth sometime.
2: That'll be great. See you, Macca.
0: See you, mate. Bye.
2: Right.
0: Thank you to Peter and Jack and Lee Kelly, and thank you to you. Keep the cards and letters coming. I hope you've enjoyed the program. I've enjoyed it. Listen to the podcast. It'll be nice. It'll be good. It'll be interesting. Carrots and apples and you. Stay tuned on ABC Local Radio. Always interesting. Is it Chris Barth interesting? Is that the
3: morning,
0: story?
3: Macca. We're going to be interesting and exciting and must-listen radio today because Rod Quinn has been doing this series on half-century-old albums that became iconic. And it's hot August night today after 11. I'm so excited. Are you a Neil Diamond fan?
0: Macca. Yeah,
3: that's a bit hesitant.
0: I used to work in a record shop and I used to buy the albums. And when that came out in 19, whenever it was, when it first came out, August night, he'd gone away, the bloke, and so I ordered 20 copies of Hot August Night. And he came back and said, oh, God, they'll never sell. They were gone in a week.
3: Yeah. One of the biggest selling albums of all time.
0: Yeah. Nice to talk to you, Chris Barth, anyway. Nice. Yeah.
3: Well, welcome back. Yeah. I'm glad you're feeling hale and hearty.
0: No, I'm not, but I'm better.
3: Oh.
0: enjoy yourself.
3: Thank you.
0: Listen after 10. Good on you.
3: Thanks, Macca. Cool. Good
4: morning, Emily Lawrence with ABC News. The ABC understands a Jetstar plane was involved in a near miss with a Qatar Airlines plane on the tarmac at Sydney Airport this morning. It's understood the plane had to brake suddenly to avoid a crash. The ABC's been told air traffic control was under operating restrictions from 6 o'clock to 8 o'clock this morning, reducing the number of planes flying in and out of the airport. Yesterday, Air Services Australia said it was working to address rostering issues amid delays on the runway for multiple days in a row. The Greens are putting pressure on Labor to toughen its proposed new gambling laws to include a ban on inducements. The government's bill would partially ban gambling ads, but does not deal with the issue of gambling inducements like free bets or special offers. A snap two-day Senate inquiry heard explosive evidence last week, including claims betting giants had sourced drugs and sex workers for VIP clients. Greens Senator Sarah Hanson-Young has told Insider's host David Spears Labor will need to make some concessions to get the bill through Parliament.
5: Inducements, of course they should be gone.
6: Completely gone?
5: Oh, absolutely. So whether it's special deals, whether it's extra credits, whether it's favours to events, whether it's...
6: They all need to go?
5: Absolutely.
4: A new primary school's being built in Sydney's inner west, expected to be open by 2030. The state government says the new school earmarked for roads will accommodate 900 students in an effort to meet the area's growing population. It's the first new school for roads since the old Rhodes Public School was shut down in the 80s. Iran has issued new demands for the Strait of Hormuz to reopen amid continued negotiations with Oman over managing the key waterway. The new demands include the US agreeing to never threaten Iran again, a permanent end to the war and compensation. Revolutionary Guard spokesperson Hossein Mohebi says the strait will remain closed unless Tehran gets what it wants.
7: The enemy is compelled for the strait to be reopened, to accept Iran's conditions and refrain from interfering in the negotiations currently taking place between Iran, Oman and other countries. It must refrain from such interference and accept Iran's conditions.
4: The New Zealand Air Force has rescued six people from rough waters near Fiji. Local authorities asked an Air Force Poseidon crew for help finding a small vessel which had failed to reach Wollongong on Thursday. The six people were taken to Suva for medical assessment. Holly Campbell has